Drew. Foundation is in the whole of mountains. Jah love it's the gates of Zion more than all the dwellings of Jacob. Glorious things have been spoken of the O city of God. I'll make mention to Rahab and Babylon to them that know I. With the old Philistine Tyria, with Ethiopia, it shall be said that this man was born there. And the highest himself shall establish the earth. Jah Rastafari.

The Bob Marley Special was executive produced by Gary Perkins and Rick Brown. Produced by Bill Phelps for Avalon Video Productions. Yeah, Bob Marley, don't give up the fight.

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4: Dragnet, the documented drama of an actual crime. For the next 30 minutes, in cooperation with the Los Angeles Police Department, you will travel step by step on the side of the law through an actual case transcribed from official police files. From beginning to end, from crime to punishment, Dragnet is the story of your police force in action.
5: It was Tuesday, June 11th. It was mild in Los Angeles. We were working the day watch out of BIA. My partner's Ed Jacobs. The boss is Lieutenant Jessen. My name's Friday. It was 10:23 a.m. when I got to room 83, the squad room.
6: Joe, you catch up with the lieutenant?
5: Yeah, in a meeting. He said he'd be out about 11:30. He wants us to handle it for the time being.
6: Oh. Well, Joe, this is Officer Blanchard. This is my partner, Joe Friday.
7: I'm glad to know you, Friday. I think I've seen you around Central a couple of times.
6: Yeah, sure. How are you?
7: Well, what's this thing all about? Do you mind telling me?
6: You worked yesterday, did you?
7: Yeah, that's right. My regular beat, South Central area.
5: Anything out of the ordinary happened while you were on duty?
7: No, not much. Made a couple of pinches, that's about all. Pretty quiet otherwise.
5: Did you make one of those arrests at 7928 Cortland Avenue?
7: Yeah, that's right. A woman, two men, users. All three of them were booked in violation of State Narcotics Act.
6: Any of the three familiar to you at all, Blanchard? I mean, had you ever seen them before the time you arrested them?
7: No, none of them. I knew the place, though. I've been keeping an eye on it lately. One of those old-fashioned homes converted into a rooming house.
5: Uh-huh.
7: I've been noticing some of the people going in and out of the place. They didn't look too good to me. That's why I say I've been keeping an eye on the house. Now, what's the story on this, anyway? You get a kickback on the arrest I made?
6: Well, we'd like to have your version of it first, Blanchard. Exactly what happened? How'd you come to make the pinch?
7: Well, I was walking my regular beat. I think it was about 3:30 yesterday afternoon. I was going along Cortland, the 7900 block. A woman came out of the front door and hailed me. She complained about a 507 party in the house a couple doors down the street.
5: And that was at number 7928, the boarding house?
7: Yeah. I checked it out. The party was going on up on the third floor. I went up, found the girl and the two men in the room facing on the street. The girl was fixing a pop for herself when I came in. Two caps of heroin on the table in front of her.
5: Mm-hmm. What'd you do then?
7: I made a grab for the two caps. One of the guys beat me to it. Got him, ran to the next room and tried to flush him down the drain. He didn't quite make it, though. I got one of the caps before he could get rid of it.
6: What'd you do then, Blanchard?
7: Well, I sat the three of them down, called into the office. I checked the room over while we were waiting, found two more caps of heroin, usual equipment to go with it. When the radio car showed up, the three of them were taken downtown in a narcotics squad and booked. That's all I can tell you about.
5: Well, during the time you were waiting there in the room, Blanchard, did you have any trouble with the suspects at all?
7: Well, I got a lot of talk from one of the men, a fellow by the name of Evans. He's supposed to run the boarding house. Claims he didn't have anything to do with it. He didn't know the girl was a hype. You know, the usual stuff.
6: That was the extent of it? Just talk?
7: Sure, that's all. Why?
5: Well, that's not the story, according to Evans. He had his lawyer bail him out last night. He was in to file charges against you.
7: Huh? What do you mean?
5: Assault and battery. He claims that you worked him over for no reason at all. He says you beat him up and dislocated his shoulder.
7: Oh, he's crazy. He's lying. I didn't work him over.
5: Well, he says he's got witnesses to prove it, Blanchard. The two people who were with him, the woman, the other man. He says they'll swear that's what you did.
7: Yeah, but it's not true. They're trying to cook up a frame. I didn't touch any of them.
6: Well, this Evans looks like he's been mussed up. Cuts and bruises all over his face, his shoulders. Fairly recent, too.
7: Yeah, I know that, but I didn't do it. He was in the same shape when I found him up in that room yesterday. Matter of fact, I asked him about it. He wouldn't tell me. It's the truth, Sergeant, so help me. All three of them are lying. I didn't beat him up.
5: Well, it's your word against theirs, Blanchard. The facts seem to favor Evans.
7: I don't get this at all. Two of those people are known hypes. They'd swear anything for a free cap. You know that. What good is their word?
6: Maybe no good at all. It's not up to us to decide. Evans filed a complaint. It's our job to follow through.
5: Now, you're sure about the shape Evans was in when you found him up in that room yesterday, Blanchard? He was already marked up, is that right?
7: I'm sure he was. I told you. I asked him about it. He wouldn't answer me.
5: But you had no way of proving that you couldn't possibly have been responsible for it.
7: Well, it's up to him, isn't it, Evans? If he says I worked him over, let him prove it.
6: I'm afraid he's got the jump there. Two witnesses.
7: Yeah, but they're lying. You must know that. They're lying.
5: Well, now, look, you can see the position it puts us in. If you're innocent, we're going to do all we can. If you're guilty, we'll see that you get everything that's coming to you.
7: Well, you know it as well as I do, Sergeant. I had no reason to beat him up. I didn't do it.
5: Well, it's not up to us, Blanchard. The court will have to decide.
7: It doesn't make sense. None of it does.
6: There's no other way to handle it. We got 4,500 men in the department. We don't claim they're all saints. Once in a while, one of them turns bad and all of us get a black eye. You're in a jam, Blanchard. Like anyone else, you'll get a fair trial.
7: Yeah. Well, what happens now? Do I draw suspension?
5: Yeah, that's right. If you're cleared of the charges in court, there'll be a hearing before the Board of Rights.
7: Am I through right now?
5: We'll have to book you in at the main jail. Case will be presented to the DA's office tomorrow.
7: Doesn't make sense. I had no reason to beat up Evans. No reason at all.
6: You sure of that, are you?
7: What do you mean? Of course I'm sure.
6: Well, Evans claims you did have a reason, a good one.
7: What?
5: Well, he says you handed him a proposition. He wouldn't go for it, so you worked him over.
7: What do you mean? What kind of a proposition?
5: The bad kind.
7: Huh?
5: He says you wanted a payoff. Investigating charges against a police officer involves exactly the same procedure as cases where private citizens are concerned. Prove the suspect innocent or guilty. If Blanchard was innocent, it wasn't going to be an easy job proving it. If he hadn't beat up the complainant, George Evans, and dislocated his shoulder, it seemed the only way out would be to find the man who did. Either that or prove that the two witnesses Evans had come up with were lying. If Blanchard was guilty, if he actually had slugged and beaten Evans, we had to find sufficient evidence and we had to find a motive. 11:10 a.m., Ed and I took Officer Harry Blanchard over to the main jail where he was booked in and lodged in one of the cell blocks. Then we went upstairs to the women's jail where we interviewed one of the witnesses to the alleged beating, an Eleanor Rowland. She'd had previous arrests for vagrancy, grand theft auto, and petty theft, as well as an established reputation as a user of narcotics. She was 23 years old.
8: Yeah, it was terrible. That cop really roughed him up, poor Evans. Cop didn't have to treat him like that.
6: How long have you known George Evans, Miss Rowland? You old friends?
8: No, I wouldn't say that. I met him a couple weeks ago when I came down from north.
5: San Francisco?
8: Portland. I was visiting up there. I'm a Portland girl originally.
5: Well, how about this other man you were with at the time Officer Blanchard picked you up? This Ray Sherman. He an old friend?
8: Buster, yeah. I've known him a few years.
6: Do you know Evans very well?
8: Yeah, I guess you could say that. Ray's had a room at the boarding house a couple of years. I guess he's good friends with Evans. Say, can I ask you something?
6: Yes, ma'am.
8: You ever worked narcotics up in Portland?
6: No, ma'am. Never have.
8: Face is familiar. Could have sworn I mentioned Portland.
5: Do you want to run over that story again for us, Miss Rowland, about what happened yesterday?
8: Not much to say, just the same as I told you.
5: You usually stay at Evans' rooming house when you're in town, do you?
8: No, that's only the second time I was there.
6: How about George Evans? Was he there at the time?
8: No, not first. Me and Buster had a pop, and then we sat around and talked.
5: Mm-hmm.
8: Evans came in a little later. Three of us talked. Told me and Buster not to bring any more junk in the house. He didn't want to get into trouble. And speak of the devil, a cop walked in.
5: What happened then?
8: Buster grabbed two caps off the table, tried to get rid of them. He only got rid of one, though. The cop got the other one.
5: Well, how'd the argument start? Do you remember that? Between Evans and the officer, I mean.
8: Well, I was a little high at the time. I don't remember it word for word. Evans said he didn't have anything to do with it, but the cop kept pressing him. He told Evans he'd forget about it if Evans would pay him off. Evans told him no, he wouldn't give him a cent, and then the cop started beating him up.
6: You were in the same room with him all this time?
8: Yeah, Buster and me. We saw it all. Poor Evans, he really got worked over. Cop didn't have to treat him like that. Say, are you sure you're not from Portland?
6: Yes, ma'am, I'm sure. Now, about how many times would you say the officer hit Evans?
8: Oh, I couldn't tell you that exactly. Dozens of times, I guess. Kept hitting him with his fist, pushed him all around the room. I was a little high at the time. I don't remember everything exactly. Sure could use a booster about now.
5: Are you sure about everything you've told us, Miss Rowland? That's the truth?
8: Yeah, that's right. Some of the details I didn't remember so well. He straightened it out for me, though. He told me just what happened.
5: Who's that?
8: George Evans.
5: 11:50 a.m. Ed and I continued questioning Eleanor Rowland. The more we talked to her, the more we were convinced that at the time of the alleged beating, she was under a heavy dose of narcotics, and that for the most part, she picked up her version of the story from the alleged victim, George Evans. We went down to the second floor of the main jail to one of the interview rooms where we talked to the second witness, Ray Sherman, alias Tom Raymond, alias Buster Raymond. He also had a long record as a user of narcotics. He gave the same general version of the incident as the Roland girl did, but despite the girl's story, he claimed he was not under the influence of narcotics at the time Officer Blanchard entered the room and made the arrest. Besides that, there were other discrepancies. 1.05 p.m., we had some lunch at the Federal Cafe, and then we drove out to interview the complainant in the case, George Evans. After checking at his rooming house, we finally located him in a neighborhood bowling alley. He was sitting at a bar adjoining the actual playing area, drinking a bottle of beer. Parts of his face and neck were bandaged, and his left shoulder was in a cast. He appeared friendly and cooperative.
9: I kept telling the cop I didn't have any money, told him I wouldn't give him a payoff even if I did.
6: So he started working you over, that right, Evans?
9: Yes, that's right. I don't have anything against cops normally, but this guy, that's something else. How do you ever get on the force, anyway?
5: Had you ever had any contact with Officer Blanchard before yesterday, Evans?
9: Yes, I did, twice before. Came to the house, accused me of running a hideout for thieves, junkies. Tried to get me to pay him off then, too. I wouldn't do it.
6: Right, so when was that, Evans?
9: About 6-8 months ago. Yeah, at least that.
5: Well, how is it you didn't report Blanchard then?
9: Well, I didn't want to cause any trouble, get mixed up in a law case. I figured I could take care of him myself. But after that going over yesterday, that was enough for me. I don't understand how the guy ever made the force to begin with.
5: What's the matter?
9: A shoulder of mine. He really tore it apart.
5: How'd you spend your time yesterday, Evan? Do you mind telling us?
9: No, I don't mind. I slept till about 12:30, 1 o'clock. Had a little bit of a hangover. Then I got up and made some breakfast and read the paper. That's about size.
6: You mean you were in your room all day after the time you went down the hall to Ray Sherman's room?
9: That's right. Ray was there with this girlfriend of his, Eleanor. I didn't know she was a hype. That's the truth. Ray should have known better having her there. I don't like the kind of stuff going on in our place.
5: Now, we've checked you through the record bureau, Evans. There's been 3 or 4 similar cases at your places the last few years, hasn't there?
9: A couple, yeah. It's a real problem. I don't know how you keep them out. Whole neighborhood around here, you know. Pretty hard to stop it, I guess.
5: We understand you were in the room there while the girl helped herself to a fix, is that right?
9: No, I wasn't in the room when she took the fix. I got there a couple minutes after. I didn't even know what was going on. You can ask Ray Sherman, the girl, too. They'll tell you I wasn't there.
6: Well, that's something else we wanted to ask you about. Sherman and the girl don't seem too sure of their stories. Can you straighten us out there?
9: How do you mean?
6: Well, Sherman tells us one thing, the girl tells us something else. Can't seem to get together.
9: Yeah, but I told him.
5: You told him what, Evan?
9: Well, nothing. I told him to tell the truth, that's all. That stupid Ray, he doesn't know half the time what he's doing.
5: Well, that doesn't make him much of a witness then, does it? Well,
9: what do you mean? He was there when that cop slugged me, beat me up. He could see that much.
6: Well, that's just it. We're not sure he did.
9: Huh?
6: The girl says Blanchard worked you over in the living room there. Sherman says Blanchard took you out in the kitchen and beat you up. Now, which is it?
9: I think I'm beginning to get the pitch.
5: How's that?
9: You're out to cover up for that cop. Is that it? Take care of your own?
5: We're assigned to investigate this thing, Evans, just like any other criminal case. Blanchard's not getting any more of a break than any other suspect would.
9: Yeah, sure.
6: We still haven't answered our question. Where did it happen, living room or kitchen?
9: The interview's all over, Sergeant. I got the pitch. You can take this back to your office. I'm going to get that cop convicted. If it's the last thing I do, you can count on that.
5: What's the matter, Evans? All we did was ask you a simple question.
9: Don't try to kid me, Sergeant. I got the angle. You're trying for a cover-up. Okay, go ahead and try.
5: Now, look, why don't you snap out of it, mister? Nobody's trying to cover up unless it's you. Sherman and the girl are your witnesses. Some of the points of their stories don't check out. We want to clear them up. Does that sound unreasonable?
9: I told you, Sergeant, it's no use. I got your angle.
6: Answer me one more thing, Evans.
9: You're on your own. I'm telling you nothing.
6: Who was the doctor that treated you after you were beaten up?
9: Down at Georgia Street, the emergency. You ought to know that.
6: No, I mean for your shoulder. We checked over your car down at Georgia Street. No mention there of a dislocated shoulder.
9: No, of course not. I didn't even know I had one until I was bailed out. I had my own doctor fix it.
5: You mind giving us his name?
9: Why should I? I was willing to go along, cooperate. Then you started playing the cage. You're trying to cover up for that cop. Now you work it out on your own.
5: All right, mister. Any way you want it.
9: You bet that's the way I want it. You had this whole thing framed from the beginning.
5: Now you're off the track, Evans.
9: You're not kidding me. You're trying to prove that cop's innocent, trying to make me out a liar. What am I supposed to do? Help you prove I'm a liar?
5: No, you've helped enough already. Ed and I double-checked through Officer Blanchard's departmental record. It showed that Blanchard had been working his present beat for a little more than 4 months. Evans had told us that Blanchard allegedly had solicited payoffs from him at least 6 to 8 months before. The following day, Ed and I made further inquiries in the neighborhood of Evans' rooming house and also among his friends and associates. For one thing, we found out that Evans had not spent the entire morning and early afternoon in the house. He'd been seen leaving his place by several neighbors at about 10 a.m., through one of his contacts, we got the address of an ex-wife, since remarried, a Marie Evans Zarconi. We located her in a small apartment in the East Wilshire District, a small brunette woman, about 35.
6: Now, you tell us you used to be married to Evans.
10: Yeah, that's right.
6: Well, what kind of business was Evans in when you were married to him, ma'am?
10: Well, he had that rooming house over on Cortland
5: Avenue. Yes, ma'am, we know about that. Was there anything else?
10: What's the matter, anyway?
5: Just a routine investigation. We'd like to have as much background on him as you can remember. Are you on fairly good terms with Evans now?
10: No, I haven't seen him since we split up, about a year and a half ago, I think. That's why I couldn't stand it.
6: What was the trouble, ma'am? You mind telling us?
10: Just isn't much good, that's all. You find a lot of names to fit him. He was in everything.
5: Well, how do you mean?
10: That's why I got away from him. Every cheap, lousy racket you can think of, he was in it. Peddling dope, blackmail, making book, some of the two-bit rackets. He's been in all of them, one after the other. I had to get away.
6: The rooming house on Cortland Avenue, that's where he's been operating all this time?
10: As long as I've known him, yeah. About 3 years, I'd say.
5: Mm-hmm. Is narcotics just a sideline with him, or does he go in for it pretty heavy?
10: He was in it pretty heavy when I left him. I don't know what he's been doing since. I don't care. Just don't forget all about it.
5: Yes, ma'am, I can understand.
10: What's the matter now, anyway? Got a case against him?
6: Well, not exactly. Evans has filed against a police officer, assault and battery, soliciting a bribe. We're investigating the charges.
10: Hmm, sounds like him. Some cop really rough him up?
5: Well, we don't know, ma'am. That's what we're trying to find out.
10: Oh. Well, I'd like to help you out. Don't think I can, though.
5: Well, just one more question, ma'am. While you were married to Evans, did you have a family doctor? I mean, one that you called regularly when you were sick?
10: Yeah, we did. Why?
5: Well, what was his name? Can you remember?
10: Yeah, Dr. Chase. Did you like his address?
5: 2:47 p.m. We got to Dr. Chase's office, and luckily we found him in.
6: Take a look at this magazine, Joe.
5: What?
6: National Geographic. Looks like a real old one, wouldn't you say?
5: Yeah, it sure does. The cover's torn off, eh?
6: Yeah. What do you know about that? It's older than I thought. Look at this here.
5: Yeah, what do you got?
6: These pictures, eh? Look. Four pages of them. Pretty grand affair, huh?
5: Yeah.
6: Teddy Roosevelt breaks ground for Panama Canal. How about that?
5: Yeah.
11: Sorry to keep you waiting, gentlemen.
5: That's perfectly all right, Doctor.
11: Let's see now you want to know about...
6: Mr. Evans, Doctor. George Evans.
11: Oh, yes, Evans. What was it exactly, Sergeant? What did you have in mind?
5: Well, the first thing we'd like to know is if you've treated Evans recently, the last week or so.
11: Yes, as a matter of fact, I have. He was in here, well, let me see now. Let's see, Yes, I thought so. He was in here 3 days ago. I had some bad cuts and bruises.
6: Mm-hmm.
11: He'd already been treated, though. There wasn't much I could do.
6: Well, was there anything else wrong with him, Doctor?
11: No, not actually. I examined his shoulder. He insisted it hurt him. He wanted me to put it in a cast.
5: Mm-hmm. You put the cast on, did you?
11: Well, there really wasn't any need for it, but I put it on anyway. A little bit of psychiatry thought it'd make him feel better.
6: Well, how do you mean, Doctor? Wasn't any need for it?
11: Just one of those peculiar things. I've been treating Evans for some time, you know.
5: Yes, sir, that's what we understand.
11: It's fairly unusual. Hardly a rare case, though. I suppose you might call it a trick shoulder. It looks as though it might be dislocated, but it actually isn't. I think it's voluntary.
5: You mean he could do this thing himself?
11: Oh, yes, he can make it appear dislocated any time he wants.
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5: Saturday, June 15th, 10 a.m. The investigation continued. Meantime, the newspapers were still making front page material out of the story. One of the morning banner lines read, "Cop slugs cripples citizen to get payoff," and another one, "Police brutality rouses entire city." Our investigation went on. Early Saturday afternoon, Ed and I succeeded in locating a former friend of Evans who told us that he'd seen him downtown the morning of the day on which the alleged beating had taken place. The same time Evans had told us he was in bed nursing a hangover. The former friend, a Fred Werner, Said Evans was in the company of two known gamblers, Carl Sweetser and Stanley Parrish. He told us that he'd spotted the three of them together at about 11:45 a.m. We questioned Sweetser and Parrish, but they refused to tell us anything. They admitted that they were acquainted with Evans, but they knew nothing about the beating he'd received. We continued making the rounds. 5:30 p.m. We dropped to the main jail and questioned Evans' two witnesses again, Ray Sherman and Eleanor Rowland. We got the same stories as before. 6:18 p.m., we got back to the city hall.
6: Long stretch, huh? Sure be glad to get home.
5: Yeah, not a bad day, though. We had fair luck, didn't we?
6: I suppose so. It could always be better. Sure like to get the straight story, one way or the other.
5: You want to check the book, Ed, see if we got anything?
6: Yeah, okay. No, not much, Joe. Call from a Tom Donnelly, you know him?
5: Donnelly? No, that doesn't sound too familiar to me.
6: I got it. Personnel, Jacobs. How's that? I'm afraid he's gone for the night. Yeah, huh? No, I'm sorry. I wouldn't know. All right, thank you. Another message here for us, Joe, in the book.
5: Yeah?
6: From Blanche's wife again. I'm getting to feel pretty silly about it, telling her the same thing night after night. Why don't you call her tonight?
5: Well, you've been doing all right. Why give up now? Personnel, Friday. Yeah. What was that? Mm-hmm. Your name? Yeah, okay. Uh-huh. 10 o'clock tonight? All right, that's fine. That's so. Sure. Yeah, we'll meet you. Okay. 10 o'clock. Yeah, fine. Bye. Sounds pretty good.
6: Who was it?
5: Cab the name of Martin Kimbrough. Says he knows George Evans. He wants to talk to us tonight.
6: What's the pitch?
5: I don't know. Might be straight, might not.
6: What'd he say?
5: About Evans being worked over. He claims he knows all about it.
6: Yeah?
5: He says Blanchard couldn't possibly have done it. 7:05 p.m. We went over to Frank Tang's place, had some dinner, and then we drove out to interview the man who'd identified himself on the phone as Martin Kimbrough. We located him at the designated meeting place, a small bar just off Beverly Boulevard and Normandy Avenue. Kimbrough was a small man, slight build, middle-aged. He seemed less sure of himself than he did on the phone. He said that he knew George Evans fairly well and that up until 6 months before he'd been on good terms with him. He didn't go into details, but he gave us the general idea that Evans had cheated him on some business deal the two of them had been engaged in. We asked Kimbrough about the beating Evans had taken. He said it was common knowledge among the people he traveled with that gamblers Carl Sweetser and Stanley Parrish were responsible for beating up Evans. He'd welched on a gambling debt, and the two of them had been after him for months to pay off. He also said he knew a close friend of the two gamblers who told him that in private, Carl Sweetser openly boasted of beating up Evans. According to Kimbrough, the beating had taken place about 1 p.m., the Monday before, the same day Officer Blanchard allegedly had given him the beating. We located Sweetser in the coffee shop of a small hotel on South Rampart Street.
13: I'm afraid I don't know what you're talking about, Sergeant. I don't know any George Evans. I've never heard of him.
6: We understand you do, Sweetser. Heard you used to play cards with him. Got it from a couple of people.
13: That's all. I guess they made a mistake. I don't remember the name at all. Maybe he's going under a different one, huh?
5: Well, how about his description? You ought to remember that.
13: Well, maybe I meet quite a few people. It's kind of hard to place all of them, you know. What's the guy look like?
5: Oh, he's tall, dark complexion, dark hair, scar under his chin. He dresses pretty well, usually wears a suit.
13: No, it doesn't mean a thing to me.
6: Runs a rooming house over on Cortland Avenue. He's been in quite a few rackets, all in all.
13: No, sorry, I'm afraid I wouldn't know him.
5: Now, look, we haven't got any beef with you, Sweetser. That's not the point. Evans is trying to get away with a fast one. We're out to stop him. We could use your help. How about it?
13: I don't see how I can help you. What's the beef, anyway?
5: We think you know. It's been all over the newspapers the last couple of days.
13: Oh, yeah, a young cop. What's Evans got against him, anyway?
6: He's trying to save face, we figure. That's what we hear, anyway.
13: Well, what do you mean?
5: Well, I think you know how Evans likes to play the big shot. It wouldn't do his stock much good around town if the real story got out.
13: I don't follow. What story are you talking about?
5: About his welching on a gambling tab, getting roughed up. If he says a cop did it, it makes him look a lot better, doesn't it? He comes out of it pretty clean that way, doesn't he?
13: Yeah, pass this on, huh?
6: Yeah, sure.
13: Why don't you guys have some coffee? I hate to eat alone.
6: Okay, as soon as the waitress comes around.
13: Yeah. Well, what else you hear about this Evans? Pretty bad boy, that, right?
5: Bad enough. He's got a fast mouth, telling quite a few stories around the neighborhood.
13: That's so. Yeah, I might remember him. Tall, dark guy runs a room, you know?
5: Yeah, that's right. You should remember him. He's mentioned you in a couple of the stories he's passing around.
13: Yeah, where'd you get that?
5: Talking to a fellow last night. He says Evans claims that that card game he was in with you was rigged. That's why he didn't pay you off. He claims you and Stan Parrish framed the whole thing.
13: That's a laugh.
6: Huh?
13: Phony bums are all alike. Lose a couple of dollars and squeal like a pig. What's this Evans doing now?
6: He's up for a narcotics rap. He's out on bail.
13: Cheap punk. What's your stake in this thing?
5: We're trying to clear the thing up. Apparently, Evans figures he's going to frame the young cop, save face, talk himself out of a bad situation.
13: Mm-hmm. Oh, what do you want from me?
5: The truth.
13: I'm not going to talk myself into jail, young cop or not.
5: We're not asking you to.
13: You want to clear the case, huh? All you need is proof the cop didn't give Evans a working over.
5: That's right.
13: Okay, you got a deal.
5: Without actually incriminating himself in any way, Carl Sweetser gave us information and leads, which, after they were checked out, showed definitely that George Evans was slugged and beaten in a neighborhood at least a mile from his rooming house. We talked to half a dozen people who saw Evans in that neighborhood shortly after 1 p.m., the day of the incident. We talked to the clerk at the drugstore where Evans went to buy iodine and bandages. They all told us that he bore the markings of a severe beating as early as 1 o'clock that afternoon. Evans had told us repeatedly that he'd received the beating at the hands of Officer Blanchard no earlier than 3 or 3:15 that afternoon. Ed and I drove over to the main jail where we interviewed Evans' two witnesses again. The girl, Eleanor Rowland, was the first to break. She admitted that Evans had promised both her and her friend, Ray Sherman, $50 apiece if they would go along with him in his plan to frame Officer Blanchard for assault and battery and soliciting a bribe. After an hour of questioning, Sherman admitted the same thing. We had a stenographer take their statements. 4:50 p.m., Ed and I got in the car and drove out to the rooming house on Cortland Avenue.
14: Yeah? Oh, how are you, Sergeant?
5: You want to get your coat, Evans? Like to see you downtown.
14: What for? What's it about?
6: Filing a false report. You know the story.
14: What are you talking about? What do you mean a false report?
5: You've been checked out all over town, Evans. Your doctor, your ex-wife, your gambling friends. We talked to them all.
14: So what? What's that prove anyway?
6: Proves you were lying, mister. That young officer, Blanchard, he didn't beat you up. There's nothing wrong with your shoulder either. Dr. Chase will vouch for that.
14: Look, I don't care what he says. I don't care what any of them say. I got my case against that cop. I'm sticking with it. You're not going to talk to me.
5: Why don't you give it up, Evans? We had a talk with Carl Sweetser.
14: What did he tell you?
5: Enough to convince us you're trying to frame Blanchard. We've got statements from people who saw you before you got back home Monday afternoon. They say you were mussed up then. That was at 1 o'clock in the afternoon. You've been telling us Blanchard wasn't at your place till 3 o'clock. Now, how do you explain that?
14: Well, I don't know. Maybe I didn't have the time right. My watch could have been off. It doesn't make any difference anyway.
6: It's going to make a lot of difference. How about getting your coat?
14: I'm going to call my lawyer first.
5: That isn't going to do much good. We've got statements from your two witnesses, Ray Sherman and the girl. They've admitted the whole thing. Now, you haven't got much of a case left.
14: I don't care what they say. They're lying. Both of them, they're lying.
5: You ought to know, mister.
14: What?
5: You taught them how.
12: The story you have just heard was true. The names were changed to protect the innocent.
4: On September 2nd, trial was held in Superior Court, Department 89, City and County of Los Angeles, State of California. In a moment, the results of that trial.
12: And now, here is our star, Jack Webb.
5: Thank you, George Fairman. 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
4: A complaint was received on George Evans.

0: 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Technical advice comes from the Office of Chief of Police W.H. 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Heard tonight were Barney Phillips and Whit Connor. Script by Jim Moser. Music by Walter Schumann. Hal Gibney speaking.
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0: Dragnet, the documented drama of an actual crime. For the next 30 minutes, in cooperation with the Los Angeles Police Department, you will travel step by step on the side of the law through an actual case transcribed from official police files. From beginning to end, from crime to punishment, Dragnet is the story of your police force in action.
4: It was Wednesday, May 9th. It was hot in Los Angeles. We were working the night watch out of homicide detail. My partner's Ed Jacobs. The boss is Captain Lorman. My name's Friday. It was 6:47 p.m. when I got back to the Capitol Avenue Auto Court. Cottage number 11.
5: No reason in the world for it. I tried to reason with him. He wouldn't even listen. It's the craziest thing I ever saw.
6: Yes, ma'am. Well, Joe, did you find the phone all right?
4: Yeah, I checked the office. Lopey says they picked up Daniels a few minutes ago. They'd bring him downtown now.
5: Well, they got him, did they? They're going to put him in jail?
4: Well, it depends, ma'am. It's going to take a little more investigating first.
5: I don't see what else you need. He threatened us with a gun, me and Doris Ashby. If that isn't a crime, I don't know what is.
6: A few more questions we'd like to ask you, ma'am, if you don't mind. A couple of things we'd like to clear up.
5: I told you just how it happened. Doris will tell you the same thing. He's just a crazy old man. If you ask me, ought to be put away.
4: Did you ever have any trouble with Mr. Daniels before this afternoon, Miss Cameron?
5: Excuse me, the baby.
4: Yes, ma'am.
5: What is it now, honey? Can't you sleep? You try now, won't you? Daddy will be home pretty soon. That's a good boy. You try and sleep now.
6: Miss Cameron?
5: Yes. Oh, you be quiet now. I don't want any trouble from you. You heard me. Be quiet now.
6: You got your hands full, ma'am.
5: Don't I know it? A canary, a 4-month-old baby, trying to keep house in an auto court. If I knew it was going to be like this, I never would have left Paso Robles.
4: You've only been in town a week or so, is that right?
5: It's closer to 2 weeks. Seems more like 2 months trying to get along in a place like this. A room and a bath, no place to cook, rinse out diapers. It's terrible. I told my husband he should come down here alone, find us a place to live first. Then we could move. No, he had to have it his way.
4: Mm-hmm. You say your husband made the first contact with Daniels. He gave him a deposit on this apartment, is that
5: right? Yeah, that's right. The same day he started work at the aircraft plant in the valley. We've been living in Paso Robles since we got married. A month ago, Pete, that's my husband, he got a lead on this aircraft job down here. Him and Ralph came down and signed up for it.
6: Ralph, who's that, ma'am?
5: Ralph Ashby. He's Doris's husband. Doris Ashby. She's my best girlfriend. We were neighbors up in Paso

0: I see.
1: They're not doing much better than we are right now. They're staying in another court up the street. Same thing, room and a bath. Doris is expecting, too, a poor kid. Did you hear me? You be quiet now. You want to wake up the baby?
2: About the arrangements your husband made with Daniels to lease this apartment, Miss Cameron. When was all this?
1: A week ago Monday, the day after I moved down here. My husband and Ralph Ashby saw the rental ad in the paper, and they went over and talked to Daniels. He said, all right. He had an apartment for the Ashbys and one for us. Nice places, too.
2: I see.
1: Ralph and my husband signed the leases, gave him the first and last month's rent in advance. It was all decided.
0: Well, how is it you couldn't move in right away, Miss Cameron?
1: Well, he said he was having the apartment house redecorated. Daniels did, I mean. He told Ralph and my husband the apartments would probably be ready for us on the 8th. That was yesterday. He said the 9th for sure, and that's today.
2: And you tried to move in this afternoon, and Daniels refused to let you in. Is that it?
1: I had the movers get all our things out of storage and move them out to the apartment. So did my girlfriend, Doris. The movers were just starting to get our furniture out of the van and move it in the apartment when Mr. Daniels showed up. He acted like a crazy man.
0: Well, did he give you any reasons why he couldn't move in?
1: He tried to give us a lot of reasons. None of them made any sense. You could ask Doris. She'll tell you. She was there with me.
2: Well, what did Daniels say, now, just for instance?
1: He said a lot of things. First, he told us there was no water in the apartments. It hadn't been turned on yet. He said the gas wasn't turned on either. Well, I knew that was a lie. I was in the apartment late in the morning. Everything was fine. The gas was working, so was the water.
2: I see.
1: When I caught him in that lie, he got madder than ever, made some more excuses. Then he started yelling and swearing at me right there on the sidewalk. Said the apartment just wasn't ready yet. I told him to go climb a tree. We signed the lease. We paid the rent. We were moving in anyway. Told the movers to go ahead. Take in the furniture.
0: Mm. What'd Daniel say then?
1: Nothing. He just got real purple in the face, and he put his hand in his coat pocket, and he took out a gun, pointed it at me and Doris, and I had the baby in my arms. Imagine that.
2: Mm-hmm. He actually told you he'd shoot you if you tried to move in the apartment, is that right?
1: In so many words, yes, he did. He threatened the moving men, too. They tried to talk to him. He wouldn't listen. We all tried to talk to him. We didn't make any sense at all. I wasn't going to take any chances with the baby in my arms. Doris and I got in the car and drove away. So did the movers. They left with us. Can't say I blame them either.
0: Yes, ma'am.
1: That Daniels must be out of his mind. It's the only thing I can figure. A real nut.
2: Well, did either you or your husband have any arguments with him at all before this afternoon?
1: No, everything was fine. This afternoon was the second time I ever spoke to the man.
2: And he had no objections to your having children or pets in the apartment?
1: None at all. That's one of the first things my husband told Daniels when he went to look at the apartment. We had a baby and a canary. Daniel said it was all right with him. He didn't object at all.
0: I understand there's 6 apartments in the building, Miss Cameron, that right?
1: Yes, that's right. They're all vacant, as far as I know. Daniel's just bought the building a month ago. That's what he told my husband, anyway. He had the place redecorated, and the work was all done. The apartments are just sitting there. That's why I can't understand it. Why won't he let us move in?
0: Yes, ma'am.
1: We paid our money, signed the lease. If he gave us any kind of a good reason why we shouldn't move in, I could understand it. But to keep us out for no reason at all, to stand out there on the sidewalk and threaten to shoot us if we move in, me with a baby in my arms. I don't know. He must be crazy.
2: You say you were in the apartment this morning, Miss Cameron. Did you notice anything unusual about the place, anything out of the ordinary?
1: No, nothing.
2: And you say Daniels couldn't give any reason at all why you shouldn't move in.
1: Just one. It convinced me.
2: Yeah.
1: That gun.
2: Before we left Mrs. Cameron, we took her crime report and had her sign it, and then we drove back downtown to the squad room where Gene Bechtel and Lloyd Bond were waiting with the suspect, Edward Daniels. They'd already checked him through R&I. He had no previous criminal record. They gave us a .22 caliber H&R revolver along with 6 shells which had been found on the suspect at the time of his arrest. The gun had been loaded. Pawn shop records showed that the weapon had been purchased by the suspect and had been registered in his name. We had stenographer Eleanor Eastlack type up the crime report, and Ed and I took Daniels down the hall to the interrogation room. He was a small, thin man, blue eyes, gray hair.
3: Don't know what all the fuss is about. I own the building. I can keep people out if I want to.
0: Well, we saw the lease you signed with the Camerons, the other couple, too. They paid their rent. Why the sudden change of heart?
3: I don't think that's any of your business. It's a matter between me and the tenant.
2: It's our business when you threaten them with a gun, Daniels. Assault with a deadly weapon, that's a felony.
3: Didn't hurt the woman. Just wanted to scare her, that's all. Just a couple of farmers anyway. Never should have given them the lease in the first place. Lousy kid with them and that bird chirping all the time.
2: How'd you happen to have that gun with you this afternoon?
3: Didn't happen to have it. Carry it all the time. It's my business, isn't it? Registered down here.
0: Mean you got a permit to carry this gun?
3: Don't need a permit. It's registered, isn't it?
2: Who gave you the idea because the gun's registered you can carry it around your pocket?
3: Friend of mine. Nothing wrong with it, is there?
2: Having a gun registered is nothing more than keeping a permanent record of it. You can keep the gun in your home or in your office, but it doesn't give you the right to carry it around with you.
3: Oh? Well, why didn't they tell me that when I had it registered?
0: You were told, Mr. Daniels. You know that.
3: Well, I don't remember it.
0: Doesn't make much difference if you remember or not. Nobody has a permit to threaten people with a gun.
3: I told you I wasn't going to hurt her. She just kept arguing with me. I'm a sick man, you know. Thought she was going to hit me.
4: You mean while she was holding that baby in her arms? Now, come off it, Daniels. What's this thing all about?
3: I told you before, I think that's my business.
4: You signed a year's lease with the Camerons. You accepted the first and last month's rent. You took their money. You advised them they could move in this afternoon. When they try to move in, you meet them at the front door and threaten them with a gun. Now, what's it all about? None of this makes any sense.
3: Changed my mind. I'm not ready to rent them out yet.
0: Well, then why'd you sign that lease with the Camerons? How about it, Mr. Daniels? If there's something in that building you're trying to cover up, you might as well tell us. A couple of men out there now checking it.
3: You can go ahead and check. I don't care. They won't find anything. Got nothing to hide.
4: How long you lived here, Daniels?
3: 18, 20 years. Why?
4: Where'd you live before you came here?
3: Ohio. Cleveland, Ohio.
4: You ever been arrested?
3: Yeah, a couple of traffic tickets. Cops said I went through a stop signal. I wasn't guilty, though. What's the point, anyway? What are you trying to get at? Are you trying to force me to let those people in that apartment?
0: I'm not trying to force you into anything, Daniels. Business about the lease is a civil matter. That's between you and the Camerons.
3: And what are you holding me here for?
4: We told you. You threatened that woman with a gun. She signed an ADW report.
3: What do you mean, ADW?
4: Assault with a deadly weapon. That's a pretty serious charge, Daniels.
3: Didn't hurt the woman. Didn't even touch her.
0: Pointed the gun at her, didn't you?
3: Yeah.
0: The gun was loaded, wasn't it?
3: Yeah.
0: It was capable of being fired.
3: Yeah, but I wasn't going to shoot her, I told you. Just wanted to scare her off, get her out of there. It's the truth. I wasn't going to shoot her. What do I have to do to convince you?
4: You don't have to convince us.
3: What do you mean, who do I have to convince?
4: You got your choice, a judge or a jury. Ed and I took the suspect, Edward Daniels, down to the main jail where we booked him in on suspicion of 467 PC ADW. Before he was locked up, Daniels asked us if we would take the keys to his car and the keys to his apartment house to an Oliver Randall, an employee of his who acted as a janitor and general handyman at two other apartment houses Daniels owned. We told him we would. After we left the main jail, we checked with the office, and then we drove out to the location of the apartment house to interview the neighbors and deliver the keys to Daniels' handyman, Oliver Randall. Other than telling us that they considered Mr. Daniels a little eccentric, the neighbors were unable to give us any additional information that might help us in the prosecution. After we finished talking to the neighbors, we went across the street to the apartment house. There were lights burning in the upper rear apartment. We tried the bell, but there was no answer. From the set of keys Daniels had given us, we found the one that fit the door and let ourselves in. We heard somebody moving around on the floor above us. We went up and found a man there who identified himself as Oliver Randall. He appeared nervous and upset. There were papers and rags scattered over the floor of the room.
5: Oh, yeah, I was just cleaning up here. Mr. Daniels told me to be sure and clean these up, the papers and junk.
0: I see. Well, here's some keys for you, Randall. Daniels asked to get them to you.
5: Oh, yeah, apartment house keys. Mr. Daniels was supposed to meet me here. He said 8 o'clock. I think that's what he said. I wonder where he is. You know where he is?
4: Yeah, he's in jail.
5: Oh, what's he doing in jail? Did he do something wrong?
4: He's had a complaint filed against him, assault with a deadly weapon.
5: What happened? He got mad at somebody? Mr. Daniels got an awful bad temper. When he gets mad at somebody, he doesn't forget it. I know. I worked for him.
0: How long have you worked for him, Randall?
5: I don't know. A long time. Maybe 5 years. I forget.
4: You say Daniels has a bad temper. Have you ever known him to be violent, Randall?
5: How's that?
4: Well, have you ever known him to be violent? I mean, have you ever known him to hurt anyone?
5: Well, I don't know. I don't remember. A lot of times he says he's going to do things. I work for him, you know. A lot of times he gets mad at me. He says I don't work fast enough or I don't do the right things. He always carries his gun, you know. Once he said he was going to shoot me, I was pretty scared.
0: You live with Mr. Daniels, do you?
5: No, I have a room downstairs in another apartment house he owns, a place over on South Hoover. It's a nice room. It's got a window in it.
0: You're on a regular salary. Is that the way you work?
5: Yeah, $15 a week. I get the room free, too. It's not bad.
4: You ever been arrested, Randall?
5: Me? No, I've never been arrested.
4: You ever been in the state hospital, any kind of an institution?
5: No, I was up at Camarillo for a couple of years. I didn't like it too much. I came down here to live with my sister. She's dead now. She died about 4 years ago. She's the one that got me this job, you know.
0: That's so?
5: Oh, yeah. This isn't a bad job at all. Jobs are pretty hard to get now. That's what Mr. Daniels says. Real tough to get a good job now. That's why I do what I'm told. I better get on fixing up this place.
4: Well, how'd all these rags and papers get here, Randall? The painters leave them behind?
5: No, I guess so. I guess somebody left them here.
4: We understood the apartments were already cleaned up. They were ready to move into.
5: What's that?
4: I say we understood the apartments were all fixed up, that they were ready for the tenants to move right into.
5: Oh, I don't know. I wouldn't know about that. Mr. Daniels takes care of renting the places. I just help him. I do what he tells me.
0: Joe?
4: Yeah?
0: You notice that smell? Seems to be stronger out in the hall.
4: Yeah, I think I do. How long has it been since the painters were working here, Randall? Do you know that?
5: Painters? I don't know. A couple days, I guess. What's the matter?
2: That's a pretty strong smell. Might be paint there, something like that. Don't you notice it?
5: Oh, yeah, I've been wondering about that. I noticed it when I came in. It might be from upstairs, the attic. Painters were working up there, too, I think.
0: Don't you think you ought to check it, see what it is?
5: Mr. Daniels didn't tell me to. I guess I better, though. Smells pretty strong. I guess I better see what it is.
2: Well, how do you get to the attic from here?
5: Down the end of the hall. There's a stairway there. It goes right up into the attic. I'll show you.
2: All right, fine.
5: Smells like gasoline or something.
0: All the apartments are vacant, is that right? No one living in the building at all?
5: Yeah, that's right. We go up the stairs here. Mr. Daniels had the whole place worked over. Nobody here at all right now. I guess they'll be moving in pretty soon. Gonna be a lot of work. Got the other two apartment houses to take care of. And there's gonna be this place. It's gonna be a lot of work.
2: Daniels hire anyone else besides yourself to help out with the work, I mean?
5: No, I don't think so. Just me. I keep pretty busy. Here's the attic.
0: Where it's coming from.
2: Yeah, it's strong enough to knock you over in it.
5: The light switch is over here. Just a minute.
0: Yeah, sure mess. Papers, boxes, pile of old rags.
2: That 5-gallon can there on the floor.
0: Kerosene.
2: Yeah, it's just about empty, too.
5: It's all spilled all over the floor. Mr. Daniels ain't gonna like that. He's gonna get mad.
2: You usually keep this stuff up here, do you, Randall?
5: No, I guess it was with the painter's stuff. Those cans and things on the table there, I guess it got knocked off and spilled. Spilled all over the place, didn't it?
0: Well, how come the painting crew didn't take this stuff with them when they left, all this equipment here? They're all finished with the job, aren't they?
5: I guess so. You'd have to ask Mr. Daniels about that. They're all finished on the inside. I know that. They have the outside to do, though. Maybe that's why they left their stuff.
2: Well, it's not a very safe way to leave it. Rags, papers, look here, kerosene spilled all over. You better get this place cleaned up first, don't you think, Randall?
5: Well, I don't know. I sure wish Mr. Daniels was here. You won't let him know, will you?
2: What do you mean, let him know what?
5: Don't tell him I let you see the attic, huh?
4: 9:35 p.m. Ed and I left the handyman, Oliver Randall, at his apartment house, went outside and got in the car. Neither one of us could find any explanation for it, but we both had a hunch there was something wrong with the setup. We drove to a neighborhood service station, called the office, and told them that we were going to stake the apartment house. We drove back and found a place to park where we could keep the building under surveillance without being seen. We waited. 10 p.m., 10:30, 11 o'clock. At a few minutes past 11, we saw Randall come out of the front door of the apartment, get in a blue sedan, and drive off. We followed him to an apartment building on West Pico and saw him enter a rear door. We waited. At 12:15 a.m., Ed got to a phone, called Captain Bernard at the business office, and notified him of our location. At 12:45 a.m., two men arrived to relieve us, and we briefed them on the facts. We drove back to the office, made out a 15.7 to Captain Lorman, and signed out. At 4 o'clock the next afternoon, we reported back in for work. We checked the book and found a message that the suspect, Edward Daniels, had been released from jail that morning on a writ, bail $2,500. The writ was returnable Thursday, May 10th. There was also a message in the book for us to contact Daniels' attorney, a Richard Tiernan. Ed put in the call.
0: Yes, sir. I see. What's that? Yeah, I know. All right, Mr. Tiernan. Yeah, thank you. Goodbye. You were right, Joe.
2: What do you mean?
0: Daniel's lawyer wanted to know how serious the charges are. He says Daniels is pretty upset. Seems he had some trouble lately. His insurance company.
2: Well, what's the matter? Did he have an accident? The
0: insurance company doesn't seem to think it was an accident. It happened 2 months ago at an apartment house over on South Union.
2: Yeah.
0: Burned down.
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4: Thursday, May 10th, 4:30 p.m. We contacted the fire department's arson squad to find out if the fire at Daniel's apartment house on South Union Avenue 2 months before was under investigation. After checking back, they told us investigators from the arson squad had found a large amount of kerosene to be present in some of the burned timbers found in the debris after the fire was put out. They said that Mr. Daniels had admitted after the fire that the apartment building had been recently redecorated and that kerosene, paint, and other inflammables had been stored in the attic of the building. Ed and I contacted the insurance adjuster handling the case, a Snyder Peebles, and he told us there wasn't any doubt in his mind that the fire at Daniel's apartment house 2 months before was of incendiary origin. But he said so far the investigators were unable to prove it. The one thing that seemed to puzzle him was if Daniels planned on burning down the building, why did he go to the trouble and expense of redecorating first? Well, as soon as it was dark, Ed and I drove out, relieved the men on stakeout at the apartment house on West Pico, where the handyman, Oliver Randall, had his room. They reported no unusual activity during the day. 7:32 p.m., Randall came out of the apartment house, got in a car, and drove off. We followed him.
0: If we got this Randall made right, it shouldn't be too long before we find out. Daniels is using him to work something out. Pretty sure we can count on that.
4: Yeah, maybe. I'll watch it, Ed. He's turning down Union.
0: Yeah.
4: He's pulling up ahead. Don't crowd him.
0: Mm-hmm. There's a good spot here. Shouldn't be able to see us.
4: All right, pull up in here.
0: All right.
4: That's fine. He's getting out of the car. He's going over the house.
0: Down the driveway. He's going around back. He's out of sight now.
4: All right, let's go.
0: Still no lights in the place. Oh, yeah, there they go, in the basement.
4: All right, easy. Let's take it easy.
0: All right.
4: Yeah, I think I can see the back door from here. All right, come on, easy now.
0: Mm-hmm. What is it?
4: All right, easy with this door, Ed. Don't let it bang.
0: Uh-huh. Where now?
4: Sounds like somebody upstairs, doesn't it?
0: Mm-hmm.
4: All right, come on, watch your step.
0: Mm-hmm.
4: Come on, next floor up.
0: Yeah.
4: Yeah, it's up in the attic. Come on.
0: Mm-hmm.
4: All right, come on.
0: Uh-huh.
4: Through this door.
0: Uh-huh.
4: Back in the corner, Ed.
0: I see him. All right, hold it, you. What's the matter?
4: There's a fire right over in the corner. I'll get it. Hold on to him.
0: Right.
7: Well, don't put it out.
0: You need any help, Joe? You getting it all right?
4: No, I'm getting it all right. Just a minute. There, I got it.
0: Okay. You want to get the lights?
4: I got them. All right, Randall, what's the story?
5: He told me to do it. He told me to come back tonight and burn the whole place down.
0: Who told you?
5: He said, Ollie, you go back to the place, to the attic, light a match, that's all, and then get out. Mr. Daniels, that's just what he said.
4: Daniels told you to do this?
5: He told me just light a fire and nobody'd know. He said there wasn't going to be any trouble, no trouble at all.
4: Well, it gives you the edge, doesn't it?
5: No trouble, he said.
4: Yeah, well, next time you see him, you can call him a liar. 8:50 p.m. After making sure that the place was secure and that there was no danger of fire from the recent arson attempt, Ed and I took the suspect, Oliver Randall, outside and put him in the car where we questioned him. He made no attempt to disguise the fact that he had been directed by his regular employer, Edward Daniels, to commit arson by setting fire to the attic of the apartment house. In addition, he told us that Daniels had threatened him with bodily harm if he refused to obey the order and set fire to the building.
5: He had this gun, you know, Mr. Daniels did. He always had it with him. I was scared of it, I don't mind telling you.
0: Uh-huh. Well, he threatened to kill you if you didn't do what he wanted, that it?
5: Yeah, I guess so. He used to get mad a lot of the time, and he had this gun. He always had the gun. He'd get mad at me and tell me he was going to shoot me. I'm afraid of guns.
4: How about the fire at the other apartment house, Ollie, the one over on South Union Avenue?
5: Yeah, that was a big fire.
4: Did you start that one?
5: Daniels told me there was nobody living there. He said nobody'd get hurt. Nobody did get hurt, did they?
0: Did you start the fire?
5: Yeah, I guess so. Yes, I did.
0: Mr. Daniels told you to do it?
5: He said it was his building. He owned it. He could do anything with it he wanted to. I didn't want to do it. He told me I'd have to. He said he'd hurt me with that gun. He said he'd fire me, too. I didn't want to lose my job.
4: You knew you were doing wrong, didn't you, Ollie?
5: Well, I guess I did, yeah. What could I do, though? I didn't want to lose my job. Good jobs aren't too easy to get nowadays. You know that.
2: Where's Mr. Daniels now, do you know?
5: You're not going to tell him what I told you, are you? He said not to say anything about it. He said nobody believed me anyway. Nobody. Said he'd tell everybody I was a liar. Said they'd believe him before they'd believe me.
0: Well, where's Daniels now?
5: If I tell you, you won't let him hurt me, will you?
0: No, we won't let him hurt you. You're going to have to help us out, though.
5: What do you want me to do?
2: I'd like to find out where Daniels is first.
5: He's in a movie over on Pico by his house. He's waiting for me.
2: You mean he's waiting for you in the show?
5: See, in the center section, 10 rows from the back. He's waiting for me now.
0: Well, how's it you're supposed to meet him there?
5: I don't know. He said if anybody wanted to know where we were tonight, this would prove we didn't start the fire. We were at the show. I was supposed to start the fire and then go to the show and meet him. 10 rows from the back, the center section.
2: You want to show us where this movie is, Ollie?
5: Yeah, okay. Mr. Daniels won't tell you anything. No, he's going to be mad. He won't tell you anything.
2: Well, that's where we need your help, Ollie.
5: What do you mean?
2: We'll let him tell you. 9:44 p.m. Ed and I, along with the suspect, Oliver Randall, drove to the movie house on West Pico. On the way, we explained to Randall what he was supposed to do. 9:55 p.m. We parked our car half a block from the movie house, bought 3 tickets, and went inside. The feature picture was still on. There wasn't much of a crowd. We sent Randall down the aisle ahead of us and watched him move into the 10th row and sit down next to somebody. Ed and I followed him down and found seats in the row directly behind him. We recognized the man sitting next to Randall as Edward Daniels.
5: Hello, Mr. Daniels. I did it just the way you told me, up in the attic. It was okay.
3: Nobody saw you? You didn't have any trouble at all?
5: No, it was okay. I don't feel so good about it, though.
3: What do you mean? What are you talking about?
5: I don't know. Maybe somebody might find out. Don't you think we'd get in trouble if they found out?
3: You just keep your mouth shut. I'll attend to that. Nobody's going to find out.
2: All right, Daniels, you mind coming outside? We'd like to talk to you.
3: What? What are you doing here?
0: Come on, we'll talk outside.
3: What's this all about?
2: We'll let you tell us.
3: All right, what do you want? You arresting me?
2: That's right, mister.
3: Why? What's it supposed to be this time?
0: Think you know, arson, conspiracy. Caught Randall here, caught him right in the act. He told us the whole story.
3: What? Ollie? What story? What is this?
5: I told you I didn't want to do it, Mr. Daniels. I told you we'd get in trouble.
3: Fool, stupid fool. Should have known better.
2: Yeah, you should have.
0: Just 2 questions for you, Daniels. Why'd you burn down your own property? Why'd you redecorate the buildings first?
3: I never forgot it. Told him when it happened. I wouldn't forget it as long as I lived.
2: What do you mean, forget what?
3: 24 years ago, I was just starting out. Small store back in Ohio, burned down. Real fire. Lousy insurance company, they wouldn't believe me. Had to sue. Lost the whole thing. Had to start all over again. Told him I'd never forget it. Told him I'd make him pay.
0: You mean you've been nursing this grudge for 24 years?
3: Why not? Why shouldn't I? Lost everything, everything I had.
2: Well, why'd you redecorate the apartment houses if you planned to burn them down?
3: Simple. Gave me a good excuse. Could have all those things stored in the buildings. Paint, kerosene. Besides, you'd think I'd burn down the building right after I got done redecorating. Not a bad idea. Worked pretty good, didn't it?
2: Yeah, you're going to jail. You figure it.
6: 'Heard' was true. The names were changed to protect the innocent.
8: On August 18th, trial was held in Superior Court, Department 86, City and County of Los Angeles, State of California. In a moment, the results of that trial.
6: And now, here is our star, Jack Webb.
2: Thank you, George Fenneman. Friends, comparisons are often very helpful in modern police work. Now, for instance, a suspect may be identified by comparing his M.O., or method of operation, with the known facts of a case. Comparisons are important to you in choosing your king-size cigarette. Compare Fatima for quality. 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I'm convinced that you'll agree Fatima is the best of all king-size cigarettes.
8: Edward John Daniels was tried and convicted of 2 counts of conspiracy and 1 count of arson and received the sentence as prescribed by law. Conspiracy is punishable by imprisonment in the state penitentiary for not more than 2 years. Arson is punishable by a prison term of not less than 1 or more than 5 years. Daniels' accomplice, Oliver Randall, was examined by 3 psychiatrists appointed by the court and was found to be mentally incompetent. He was placed in a state hospital for the mentally deficient. The charge of assault with a deadly weapon against Edward Daniels was dismissed. You have just heard Dragnet, a series of authentic cases from official files. Technical advice comes from the Office of Chief of Police W.H. Parker, Los Angeles Police Department. Technical advisors, Captain Jack Donahoe, Sergeant Marty Wynn, Sergeant Vance Brasher. Heard tonight were Barney Phillips and Vic Perrin. Script by Jim Moser. Music by Walter Schumann. Hal Gibney speaking. Fatima Cigarettes, best of all king-size cigarettes, has brought you Dragnet, transcribed from Los Angeles.
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0: Tonight's story, The Castaways by Ernest Kinoy. In the South Pacific, night comes on rapidly. The sun dips below the flat horizon, the sea is crimson for a moment, and then night falls. But on Tahani Atoll, giant arc lights turn night into day. Across the waters of the lagoon, within the barrier reef, launches and tugs skitter back and forth, while on the curving half-moon of the island, army trucks and jeeps scuttle down the rough roads bulldozed by the Seabees just 6 weeks ago. A low Quonset hut stands near the beach, surrounded by tangled wire. This is the preliminary command post, and inside is General Frank Gaydosh, field director of the test. Operation Destruction.
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3: Well, get me Navy and tell them H-hour is as ordered. Send a periodic time check to Air Force on 90-week tuck. And observation control on the Missouri.
2: Yes, sir.
3: I want a complete roster check on all personnel before H-hour.
2: Yes, sir. Oh, Nate Cohen wants to see you.
3: Well, who the devil's he?
2: AP man. He's been selected by the press radio pool to interview.
3: I haven't got any time. Tell him to speak to Major Dwight Friedenberg. He's the PRO.
2: I think perhaps you'd better see him, sir. The directive on public relations from Washington was very clear.
3: Well, how in blazes am I supposed to run a bomb test and play mother hand to a bunch of reporters?
2: Washington said...
3: All right. Bring him in. Borelli?
4: Yes, sir.
3: Give me some black coffee, will you?
4: Yes, sir. This is Mr. Cohen, General Gaydosh.
5: How do you do, General?
3: Lousy, as a matter of fact.
5: Is that an official statement?
3: No. You can run some of that. The world is at the crossroads, baloney.
5: I wrote that yesterday. General, what effect do you think the new bomb will have on the world situation?
3: I can't tell you that, even if I knew. My job is to set the blasted thing off and see that nobody gets hurt and collect the data.
2: Can I speak to you a moment, sir?
3: Later, Alan. Go ahead, Cohen.
5: Can you release anything on the scientific principles involved?
3: I don't even understand them myself. Wait a minute. Dr. Muller?
6: Yes?
3: Come over here a minute, will you? Cohen, this is Dr. Fred Muller, civilian scientific director. He's the only one who knows what's inside that warhead.
6: How do you do, Mr. Cohen?
5: How about a statement, Doctor?
6: Oh, I'm afraid all I'm allowed to say is that the bomb is new, it's extremely powerful, and off the record, it's very tricky and dangerous.
5: What'll happen if it goes off prematurely?
6: I don't think we have to worry about that. In fact, we wouldn't even know about it, if you'll excuse me.
5: How about the natives?
3: Well, what about them?
5: Aren't they going to be evacuated from the island?
3: They already have been.
2: General Gaydosh.
5: Well, I saw the Tahani chief outside when I came in. The whole tribe squatting down at the motor pool having a conference.
3: What? Alan!
2: I've been trying to tell you, sir. The Tahani are still on the island.
3: Well, why? The LCTs are ready, aren't they?
2: Yes, sir, but they won't go. They refuse.
3: The schedule called for their evacuation to Mailani 3 hours ago.
2: I realize that, sir, but I hoped we could still get them off without violence.
3: Look, Alan, they're either on the island or off. Now, wait a minute. Cohen, that's all.
5: What are you going to do about the natives, General?
3: Never mind. I'll issue a statement later.
5: You going to force them?
3: Go on. Get out. I haven't got time.
5: All right, General. Thanks. Thanks a lot.
3: All right, Alan. Let's have it.
2: Well, sir, the Tahani been kicking up all along. They won't leave.
3: They won't? Do they know what's going to happen to the island? Do they know that we're going to blow it higher than a kite?
2: I told the chief. He just said they won't go.
3: They'll go, all right, if I have to... Yeah, hey, get him in here.
2: The chief?
3: Yeah, and that lieutenant who interprets.
2: Yes, sir.
3: How do you like that, Dr. Muller? I haven't got enough trouble.
6: You know, I feel rather sorry for the Tahani. Can't make much sense to them. We arrive and tell them they've got to get out.
3: Look, I appreciate your finer feelings, Muller, but I can't let the Kanakas hold up the bomb test.
6: They're not Kanakas, General. Captain Cook discovered the island in 1788.
3: Well, what's the difference?
7: Lieutenant Gilbert reporting, sir.
8: Aloha, kalahire metua konano.
3: Hey, look, I haven't got time for ceremony, Gilbert. Tell the chief he and his tribe have got to get off the island. We're providing homes for them on Mailani.
7: Translate,
3: Gilbert.
7: The chief says you do not understand. Mailani is a bad island.
1: My people have lived on Tahani from the time that our ancestors were cast away on the island. The spirits of our ancestors are buried in the earth. Our fathers are buried here. Our fathers' fathers.
3: If he thinks I'm going to move his graveyard, he's crazy.
1: In our ancestors' time, the Tahani came in a great bird canoe. We were cast away on this island. We have made it our home. What right have you now to carry us over the sea to a strange land where we would die weeping for our homes? We will not go.
6: By the waters of Babylon, there we sat down and we wept when we remembered Zion.
3: Well, thank you, Dr. Muller. You're a great help. Say, Gilbert.
1: Yes, sir.
3: Tell him I have no choice. He's got till midnight to get his tribe on board those LCTs peacefully, or I'll have the Marine detachment carry him aboard.
1: Yes, sir.
6: Isn't that rather harsh, General? After all, justice is on their side. We're preparing to blow up their island, and we haven't asked them about it.
3: Dr. Muller, will you kindly confine yourself to the scientific aspects of this operation? I'll take care of administrative matters.
6: If you could explain to them what's at stake here.
3: Any further explaining I've got to do, I'll do with the Marine detachments. I'm not going to hold up my schedule. Well, Gilbert?
1: I told him, sir.
3: All right, get him out of here. I've had enough.
8: No, koala.
3: What the devil's that?
1: Some kind of a curse, sir. I can catch some of it. The island will remember the tears of its children and punish the invaders. The great destroyers will not destroy. And the evil man who is the chief will travel far through the blackness of night, even as the children of the island end, so will he.
3: All right, Gilbert, take him away.
1: Yes, sir.
3: Colonel Allen. Get a detail from the Marine detachment with tear gas and small arms down to the motor pool. And in 1 hour, have those natives on that transport, and I don't care how they do it. Is that my coffee, Varelli?
1: Yes, sir.
6: They must know about the bomb. The great destroyer will not destroy.
3: You worried about that curse?
6: I should think you might be. He threatened you personally. If I were you, I'd carry a pistol till they got off the island. The chief looked as if he'd cheerfully strangle you with his bare hands.
3: I'm supposed to end the way they do, huh? What's that?
6: Probably the Tahani saying goodbye to their island. I think I'll go down to the motor pool.
3: Well, stay out of the way. And get back here in an hour. You've got to have this wrapped up and headquarters moved out to the Missouri by dawn.
7: Instrument room checking in, sir.
3: That's the last. Have the Missouri take over control and send for my jeep.
7: Yes, sir.
3: Are the LCTs standing by for those natives?
7: Yes, sir. They're on the beach.
6: The bomb unit is assembled in place, General.
3: 2330, right on the nose. Robin, start evacuation procedure.
6: The Tahani, you've stopped.
3: Allen's probably moving them out to the beach. Check in with Navy and Air Force, Varelli.
7: Yes, sir.
3: What's that?
6: Coming from the beach.
3: The Tahani making trouble. Come on.
9: General.
3: Hey, yo, Gilbert, what is it?
9: Colonel Allen ordered the Marines.
3: Well, what happened?
9: The natives just got up and started marching.
3: Did they embark?
9: You don't understand, sir. They marched up the cliff and right off into the lagoon.
3: What?
9: All of them, the women and the kids, too. They didn't even try to swim.
3: What were you doing all this time, just standing around with your thumb in your mouth? Where was the Marine detachment?
9: We couldn't stop them, sir. They just walked over the cliff. They didn't even scream, not even the kids. We sent the crash boats out, but we couldn't get them, any of them.
3: The crazy idiots. Were there any reporters there?
9: Well, Cohen and a life photographer.
3: Well, get his film and hold it till I release it.
6: What are you going to do, General? Postpone H-Hour?
3: It's too late for that now. And calling H-Hour off isn't going to bring the natives back.
6: But 100 men, women, and children just walking into the water. It's horrible.
3: I know. I'm not happy about it either. There's nothing we can do now. I gave him a chance to get off.
6: I was just thinking about the curse the chief put on you. Even as the children of the island end, so will he.
10: That's what he said to you, General.
3: I know, I heard him.
11: Your jeep's waiting, General.
6: The great destroyer will not destroy. That must mean the bomb.
3: Don't worry, Dr. Muller. It'll take more than a mumbo-jumbo curse from a native witch doctor to stop this operation. At H-Hour, that bomb goes off.

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1: All checked in, sir.
0: It is H minus 1 minute. H minus one.
5: Take a good look at that island on that screen, Dr. Muller. When you throw that key, it just won't be there anymore. Nothing but an atom mushroom over the lagoon.
4: Quite a funeral pyre for the Tahani.
2: Stubborn idiots. They can't get in the way of progress.
4: Progress? I wonder if it is, General.
0: It is H minus 30 seconds. H hour minus 29, 28, 27, 26.
4: The Great Destroyer. That's what he called the bomb.
2: Hold it, Muller. Allen, report.
1: All checked in, sir. Camera's running.
2: Sound fire warning. Stand by for firing. Ready, Muller?
4: Ready.
0: 10, 9, 8, 7, 6, 5, 4, 3, 2, 1, fire!
6: General, it didn't go off. The bomb didn't go off.
2: Borelli, signal standby, condition red.
7: Yes, sir.
2: Allen, check readings. Muller, what's wrong? What happened?
6: I don't know. The bomb didn't go off.
2: Well, what do you mean? Why didn't it?
6: I don't know, except for one thing. The Tahani chief said the Great Destroyer would not destroy. It didn't, General. The bomb didn't go off.
8: How about it, General? What happened? Have you got a statement?
2: Nothing you can use, Cohen. Not till we find out what went wrong. Hey, who let you come aboard this ship?
8: I walked on. You don't know why the bomb failed?
2: It didn't fail. It just didn't go off.
8: What's that tank thing on the deck, General?
2: Undersea salvage unit, Mark IV. They call it a bottom crawler.
8: Somebody going down?
2: Well, that bomb is down there in the lagoon somewhere. Could go off at any second. Somebody's got to go down and find it and disarm it.
8: That's a lovely job. Who's elected?
2: I am.
8: Wow.
2: And Dr. Muller. He's the only one who knows how to dismantle it.
1: All is ready, General.
2: All right. Come on, Muller.
4: I'm ready.
2: Allen, as soon as we hit shallow water, get those gates open. We'll pull the crawler out. And then you get away in a hurry. If that bomb goes while we're working on it, I don't want any casualties.
7: Yes, sir.
2: Inside, Muller.
4: All right. I'm in.
2: Now, remember, get this LST out of the lagoon in a hurry. You got that, Allen? You take your orders from Admiral Yancey.
7: Yes, sir. Good luck.
2: Closing the hatch. The radar and Geiger counter warmed up, Muller.
4: I was just thinking of something, General. That curse, part of it came true. The bomb didn't go off.
2: Well?
4: The second part of that curse was that you would end where they ended. That was at the bottom of the lagoon.
2: What are you trying to do, Muller?
4: Nothing. I was just thinking this crawler is going to take us right down there where the Tahani died.
2: I'm not worried about a handful of dead natives, Muller. I'm worried about that bomb. Okay, they're opening the gate. Let's go.

0: USU-4 to control. Depth 50 feet, bottom sandy, dropping off sharp. Anything on sonar, Muller?
1: School of fish.
0: You ever been down in a crawler before?
1: Only in the tank at New London. Think I've got a Geiger reading dead ahead. Hang on. Getting something on sonar now. Left to point.
0: USU-4 to control. Over. USU-4 to control. Over. That's a fine note. The radio's out.
1: Dead ahead. Looks too large to be the bomb.
0: Can't see much on the forward vision plate. Hey, wait a minute. That's part of the reef ahead.
1: That's where the Geiger reading indicated. The bomb must have settled in a hole in the reef.
0: We'll have to go after it in diving suits. The suits are in the locker. Let's get this over with. The less time I spend down here waiting for that bomb to blow, the better I like it. Muller, is your helmet clamped tight? You getting me all right on your headset?
2: Okay.
0: I'm going to fill the lock. Here goes the outer door. Let's go.
2: This isn't like that diving tank in New London.
0: Look out for that coral. It can cut you to ribbons.
2: There's a hole of some sort there.
0: Wait till I get the light up. See if you can get a Geiger reading out of that hole.
2: Just a... There. It's down there, all right.
0: Careful. I'll drop down first.
2: See anything down there?
0: Muller, get down here fast.
2: What is it? Find something?
0: The bottom of this hole. It's metal, and the sides...
2: But it's the coral reef.
0: Look, welded joints. These are hull plates of some kind. And
2: look out, above us.
0: It's closing. Grab it.
2: Too late.
0: A metal hatch. It just slid over the top.
2: This is impossible. What's going on?
0: It's like an airlock.
2: The water's being pumped out. General, do you realize what this means?
0: I'm not sure. There's an inner door opening. Careful.
2: What do we do now?
0: There isn't much we can do. We can take off our helmets, though. The dial shows good air. All right. Come on.
1: What is this? An undersea fort? What's it doing here? What does it mean?
0: Whatever it is, our bomb must be down here. Wait. There's someone there.
1: I can't see. There's a shadow. Who is it? Who's there?
3: Welcome, Dr. Muller. Welcome to our ship. We've been waiting for you.
1: General, it can't be. Do you see it? It's the Tahani chief.
4: How long has the bottom crawler been down, Borelli?
5: 4 hours, sir. 2 since we lost contact.
4: Now, keep trying.
5: Yes, sir.
4: I've given him enough time. I'm going to send another crawler down.
6: What do you figure happened to him, Colonel?
4: Well, there are a lot of things. Hey, how did you get in here?
6: I walked in. When are you going to release this, Colonel? It's the biggest story since the election. Bomber dead and Dr. Muller and General Gaydash dead.
4: They're not dead. At least we don't know they are. As long as that bomb doesn't go off, there's still a chance.
6: What happened?
4: Bomb. Borelli, condition red. Gilbert, radiation control into action. Get the hot squad into Tahani Lagoon as soon as it's cleared. And get me a PT boat with radiation screens.
6: What is it, Colonel? What happened?
4: The bomb must have blown.
6: How about Muller and the General?
4: If they were down there in that lagoon, you guess. Now get out of my way. I'm busy.
7: Radiation reading 75 and steady.
4: Take her in as close to the beach as you can.
7: Steady as she goes.
6: Is there any danger of any more explosions?
4: No. When she goes, she goes.
7: Radiation 82.
4: That's still safe. Cohen, is that something on the beach?
6: Yeah. Looks like a body. Maybe you blew one of the Tahani back out of the lagoon.
4: No, it's moving. Gilbert, glasses.
8: Yes, sir.
4: It's a man, all right. Head into the beach.
8: Who is it, Colonel?
4: Can't tell. He's in a diving suit. It's either Muller or General Gaydash. Get his helmet off. Easy now.
8: Twist to the right.
4: It's Muller. Gilbert, help me get him out of this diving suit. We've got to get him to the medics.

0: No radiation burns, superficial bruises, mild shock. He'll be all right, Colonel.
1: Can he talk?
0: For a while.
1: Bomb go off.
2: It didn't.
3: He's still out of his head.
1: Quiet, Cohen. Go on, Dr. Muller. What did you find?
2: A ship. A giant metal ship there under the lagoon.
1: A submarine?
2: No, no. It was a spaceship.
3: Spaceship?
2: Camouflaged right next to the reef. When we went inside, we found the Tahani chief and all the tribe. Alive.
3: What? Well, they drowned in the lagoon. I saw them.
2: No, they didn't commit suicide as we thought. They just dived underwater into the rocket airlock.
1: Rocket airlocks? Now, look, Muller, I know you've suffered a shock, but...
2: But it's true.
1: It can't be. A spaceship built by Polynesian savages.
2: But they're not savages. They're the castaways. They're from another planet. Don't you understand? Their spaceship was wrecked here 400 years ago. They've been waiting ever since for a chance to go home.
1: He's out of his mind. Better give him a sedative, Doctor.
4: No, wait a minute, Colonel. Remember their story about the great bird canoe? Maybe there's something to the legend.
2: Not the legend, it's true. They'd exhausted their fuel, came down out of space, couldn't find anything here on Earth to replace their fuel source until we developed atomic power.
3: Atomic power? You mean they stole our bomb?
2: That's right. Fished it out of the lagoon, hauled it aboard.
1: Yes, but how could they convert it to atomic drive?
2: They made me dismantle it for them at the point of a gun. Then just before they blasted off, they let me go.
1: But what about the general?
2: Remember the Tahani curse?
1: I see. You mean they killed him?
2: You don't understand. I said I dismantled that bomb at the point of a gun. It was General Gaydash who was holding the gun.
1: What?
2: He was one of them, one of their spies, sent out to bring back the rocket fuel they needed. And the Tahani curse wasn't a curse at all. It said that when they left the island, so would he.
1: I mean, he's with them now.
2: Yes. And after 400 years, the castaways are going home.

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0: From the far horizons of the unknown come transcribed tales of new dimensions in time and space. 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The National Broadcasting Company, in cooperation with Street & Smith, publishers of astounding science fiction, presents...
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0: Tonight, the Ray Bradbury story entitled, And the Moon Be Still as Bright.
2: The first three expeditions for Mars left Earth in a mushroom of flame, arced through the atmosphere, and finally dwindled to tiny specks in the big eye of the Mount Palomar telescope, and then were lost to sight forever. The prearranged landing signals flashed back to Earth, and then the radios went dead. One after the other, ships had disappeared and were never heard from again. But still, the rockets came. The fourth expedition emerged from the silent gulfs of space, angled down toward the floating red disk of Mars, down into an orbit as the order came to land. The last blast of the bow jets broke red against the blue desert sands, and the ship slid to a halt at the edge of a vast city that reflected the icy glare of the moonlight. For a while, all was still.
3: All right, Park, you. Open the airlock.
4: Aye, sir.
5: Fresh air.
4: Hey, it's cold out here.
5: Who cares? We got here. I thought I'd never hit solid ground again.
4: Hey, how about a fire, Captain Wildey? It's freezing.
3: Later. We have work to do.
5: Oh, smell that air. Why, you could get drunk on it. Say, there's an idea. Why don't we break out a bottle and celebrate?
3: Biggs, there will be no drinking done till we're secured.
5: But we're landed, Captain.
3: Three other expeditions landed and disappeared within 24 hours. Now, we're not relaxing security till we find out what happened to them.
5: What do you mean? Maybe Martians?
3: Sender, you're an archaeologist. How old would you say they are?
6: I can't tell till I study them more closely. It's the kind of engineering we couldn't duplicate on Earth.
3: Well, I'm not interested in the architecture now. I want to make sure there's nothing there that might be dangerous. Mr. Hathaway.
7: Yes, sir?
3: I want you and Spender to take a reconnaissance party into the city and find out what's there. We'll set up camp here. No man is to go more than 50 feet from this rocket. And there'll be no celebration till Hathaway and his party report back.
2: In the sea bottoms, the wind stirred along faint vapors, and from the mountains, great stone visages looked upon the silvery rocket and the small fire. The sky was black overhead, as the two racing moons threw knife-edged double shadows on the desert.
8: All right, come and get it. Ciao.
5: Hey, what do you got to eat, Jackie?
8: Sort of smothered in cold chicken.

0: looking bad.
1: Good. I thought it was something I couldn't eat. Hey, Captain. Mr. Hathaway's back.
2: Oh, Captain. Captain Wilder.
3: Oh, yes, over here, Mr. Hathaway. Well?
2: Most of the city's dead. Spender says it's been dead a good many thousand years, but we found one part about a mile over
3: toward
2: the...
3: What about it?
2: People were living in it last week, sir.
4: People? Martians.
3: Where are they now?
4: Dead. We found bodies, thousands of bodies. They hadn't been dead more than 10 days.
3: What did they die of?
4: You won't believe it.
3: What killed them?
4: Chicken pox.
3: Chicken pox?
4: Yes.
3: Where could they get chicken pox?
2: From Earth.
3: Oh, then the other rockets did get through.
2: Yes. I don't know what the Martians did to them, but I sure know what they did to the Martians. They gave them chicken pox and wiped them out. They just didn't have any resistance to an Earth disease.
4: Think of it, Captain. A race builds itself for a million years, refines itself, does everything it can to give itself respect and beauty, and then it dies. Of what? It's like saying the Greeks died of mumps or the proud Roman Empire collapsed because of athlete's foot. We didn't even give them a decent excuse for dying. We just gave them chicken pox.
3: Spender, get hold of yourself.
4: You didn't see those bodies, Captain.
3: Yes, I know. It must have been a shock. You need a rest, a little relaxation. The Martians are dead. There's nothing you can do about that now.
1: Hey, you hear that? The Martians are all dead. Come on, let's break out a bottle and hoop it up. Hey, how about a case, hey?
4: Oh, good Lord. They have to do that now? Isn't there time later to throw old beer cans into the canals?
3: Bender, you're an idealist. They're not. All they know now is that they're safe. A little shouting won't hurt. You think too much.
1: I was safe on Mars. The first Earthmen on Mars. We're going to celebrate. Yahoo!
5: Twenty bottles were opened and drunk. The voices got louder. The earth laughs and shouts echoing across the empty Martian sands. Spender listened to the wind over his ears, cool and whispering. He felt the land getting cooler. The stars drew closer, very near. The air smelled clean and new. He looked at the cool ice of the white Martian buildings over there on the empty sea lands.
1: Hey, what do we do with these empty bottles?
6: Save them, stupid. There's a 2 cents deposit.
1: Throw them away. Hey, wait. How about that building? 2 to 1 on a buck, I can heave one right through that window.
6: You're wrong.
1: All right, here goes. Bullseye! Hey, double or nothing on the next shot.
7: Put that bottle down, Biggs.
1: Who's there, Mr. Spender?
7: Stop smashing those windows.
1: What's the difference? The planet's ours now. I guess I can do anything with it I want.
7: Drop that bottle or I'll knock your teeth out.
1: Yeah? And just watch me.
7: I warned you, Big.
8: Hey, come on.
9: What's going on here?
3: Spender!
7: I hit him.
1: He's crazy, Captain. He just walked up and slugged me.
3: All right, Biggs. Spender, you come with me. Now, suppose you explain. What was the idea?
7: The noise, the drunken brawl.
3: Friend of the men are tired. This has been a long trip. And you have a different way of seeing things.
7: Oh, I'm seeing things, all right. I'm seeing how we'll ruin Mars. We'll rip it up and rip the skin off the way we've already ruined Earth.
3: Is that why you hit Biggs?
7: Yes. I couldn't stand the idea of them watching us make fools of ourselves.
3: Them?
7: The Martians.
1: They're dead. They're all dead.
7: But they know we're here. Doesn't an old thing always know when a new thing comes? We've come a long way to smash their windows and spit in their wine.
3: Well, maybe you're right. But I'm still going to fine you $50 for that fight. Now, come on, Spender. Suck in your chin. We'll go back there and play happy.
5: Now they moved out into the moonlight across the desert. They made their way into the dreaming, dead city. The light of the racing twin moons glinted on the barrel of a pistol, the long blade of a machete, the round, gurgling shape of a raised bottle. The wind blew in from the dead sea bottom and brushed through the silvery wire filigree of the towers. Strange music, drifted down to the double-shadowed streets, a thin, haunted music that played as it had played through the uncounted years of time. Nobody moved. The moons held and froze them. The wind beat slowly around them.
1: Hey! Hey, you people in the city!
0: Biggs,
1: I just want to make a little noise. What kind of a celebration is this, anyway?
0: Come on.
7: They built this city thousands of years ago. And now where are they? How did they die?
1: Who cares? They're dead. That's good enough for me.
7: Lord Byron.
0: What?
7: Lord Byron, a 19th century poet. He wrote a poem that fits this city. Might have been written by the last Martian poet. So we'll go no more a-roving so late into the night. Though the heart be still as loving, though the moon be still as bright. For the sword outwears its sheath, and the soul outwears its breast. And the heart must pause to breathe, and love itself must rest. Though the night was made for loving, and the day returns too soon, yet we'll go no more a-roving by the light of the moon.
5: Without a word, the Earthmen stood in the center of the city. It was a clear night. There was not a sound except the music of the wind. At their feet lay a tile court worked into the shapes of ancient animals and images. They stood there, silvered by the double moons beneath the crystal towers of Mars. And then Biggs was sick, and the sour stench of liquor filled the cool air. The men of Earth had come to Mars. And Spender turned and walked away into the city, alone in the moonlight, never once stopping to look back. It was a morning that might have been a Monday, or a Tuesday, or any day on Mars. Biggs was on the canal rim, his feet hung down in the cool water, soaking, while he took the sun in his face.
8: Hey, what are you doing back here, Biggs? Didn't you go out with the search party?
1: Yeah. I come back. I got a blister.
8: Oh, yeah. Yeah.
1: What do you mean? Look. Look, Cherokee, see that? Anyway, I had enough searching. 4 days hunting for that screwball Spender.
8: Didn't find him yet, huh?
1: Oh, good riddance. Oh, my feet. I'm going to soak them in the canal. If I was Wilder, I wouldn't worry about that nut Spender. Let him go. He's a crackpot anyway.
8: Well, he's a little foggy upstairs, I guess. Hey, why don't you take your feet out of that canal, Biggs? I got to make coffee out of that water.
1: Coffee? You call that stuff coffee? I had a motorcycle once that dripped grease that tasted better than...
8: Hey, wait a minute, Biggs. Hey, look over there.
1: Where?
8: By that bush. There's someone there.
1: Hey.
8: It's him. Hey. Hey, Spender!
1: Spender?
8: He's coming over.
1: Why'd he stay lost, that crazy jerk?
8: Hi, Spender. Long time no see.
7: Hello, Cherokee. I've been exploring some ruins.
1: Oh, you and them ruins. You're like a dog in a boneyard. What's the matter? Why don't you just say something? Where you been?
7: Up in the hills. What would you say if I told you I found a Martian?
1: Oh, yeah?
8: Where?
7: Never mind. Let me ask you a question. How would you feel if you were a Martian and people came to your land and started to tear it up?
8: Well, I know how I'd feel. I've got Cherokee blood in me. My grandfather told me a lot of things about the way they kicked the Indians around in the Oklahoma Territory. If there's any Martian around, I'm all for him.
7: How about you, Biggs?
1: They're dead. They're all dead. It's a good thing, too.
7: Well, I found a Martian. Up in a dead town in the hills. I've been reading their books, and they're easy to understand. And I've learned their language. And then I found this Martian. And I brought him here, now.
8: I don't see no Martian.
7: I'm the last Martian.
1: What did you say?
7: Biggs, I'm going to kill you.
1: Oh, cut it out. What kind of a lousy joke is that? And I don't... Now, don't put that gun away. You're kidding, huh? All right, Spender, you're...
8: He's dead. You killed him.
7: You can come with me, Cherokee. You're an Indian. You know how the Martians would feel. You can be with me in this.
8: You killed him. You just killed him.
7: He deserved it.
8: You're crazy.
7: Maybe I am. But you can come with me.
9: Come with you for what? Go on, get out of here, crazy murderer.
7: Of all of them, I thought you'd understand. I thought you'd remember what happened to your own people.
9: You get out of here, you crazy murdering...
7: Don't reach for that gun.
9: Spender. Spender.

0: Hathaway, break out the arms locker. Issue pistols, rifles, and grenades.
1: Yes, sir?
0: And you'd better get the Bible out of the navigation chest. We have to bury these two. Park, till you start digging a grave,
1: How about Spender?
0: We'll have to go up in the hills and find him.
2: Just let me at him with my bare hands, a crazy murdering louse.
0: That's enough, Park. Your man is sick. He must be...
2: Sick, my eye! He's
0: That's enough! Now grab a shovel and start digging.
3: Spender saw the thin dust rising in the valley, and he knew the pursuit was beginning. The sun burned farther up the sky, and the blue sand drifted lazily across the sea bottom below. He sat beside a quiet pool 10,000 years old and held a silver book. Through the house played the strange wind music of ancient Mars, and he heard voices whisper in his mind.
4: I hear you. I've always heard you, even down there on Earth.
5: Run.
4: No, I won't run. What's the use?
5: Live, Earthman. Live.
4: What for? To see them tear down your temples and put up hot dog stands?
5: Run.
4: They've seen me now. They know I'm up here.
5: Live.
4: There's Wilder now. I've got him right in my sights.
5: Kill, Earthman.
4: Funny, he hasn't ordered them to use grenades. They could lob one right up here and blow me to bits. Yeah, maybe the captain thinks I'm too nice to be blown to bits. He wants my death to be clean. Just one bullet hole in me, nothing messy. And why? Because he understands me.
5: Kill.
4: The only one in the crew who ever did.
5: Kill.
4: Well, at least I can do the same for him. Just one bullet in his head, a nice clean death. All I have to do is pull the trigger and then... It's no use. I can't do it to him.
6: Spender! Can you hear me, Spender?
7: I hear you, Captain. What do you want?
6: Talk! Truth!
7: All right. Come on up. Leave your gun down there and keep your hands up.
0: That's quite a climb. You mind if I sit down? How long do you think you can hold out?
4: Until you're all dead.
0: Oh, why didn't you kill all of us this morning when you had the chance? You could have.
4: I know. I got sick. I started killing people. I realized they were just fools and I shouldn't be killing them, but it was too late. So I came up here where I could get angry again.
0: Why did you do it?
4: When I was a kid, my folks took me to visit Mexico City. I'll always remember the way my father acted, loud and big. And my mother didn't like the people because she thought they didn't wash enough. I can see my mother and my father coming to Mars and acting the same way. Anything that's strange is no good to us. We aren't fit to take over this planet.
0: But to kill two men.
4: How would you feel if a Martian spit on the White House floor?
0: You know, you haven't acted very civilized yourself today.
4: I'll kill you all off, Wilder. That'll delay the next rocket 5 years, and then I'll kill them too. And if I'm lucky, I'll live to be 60. And I'll meet every expedition that lands on Mars. Oh, I'll be very friendly. I'll explain our rocket blew up one day. And then I'll kill them off. And I'll save Mars for half a century. And by then, maybe the Earth people will give up.
0: And yet you're outnumbered. We already have you surrounded. In an hour, you will be dead.
4: I found an underground passage that'll take me back in the hills, Wilder. I'll go back there. And then I'll pick you off one by one.
0: We'll see. Well, it's a nice town you've got here, Spender. It's beautiful. I'd like to live here.
4: You can. Join me. You're not like them. Why go back to them, Captain? I'll show you what a good life these people had.
0: No, there's too much Earth blood in me. I may even agree with you about all this, but that does not change what I must do.
4: You won't stay?
0: No. This is your last chance, Spender. Look, you're sick. Now come along with me quietly.
4: No. One last thing. If you win, do me a favor. try to see that they don't tear this planet apart.
0: Right.
4: And if it helps, just think of me as a very crazy fellow who went berserk one summer day. It'd be easier on you that way.
0: I'll think that over. So long, Spender.
4: Bye, Captain. Good luck.
3: The men spread out again, walking and then running on the hot hillside places where there would be sudden cool grottos that smelled of moss and sudden open blasting places that smelled of sun or stone. The men ran and ducked and ran and squatted in the shadows.
2: I'll blow his brains!
3: Captain Wilder hugged the rock warmed by the sun. He gasped, for the air was thin and not meant for running. Spender lay at the top of a hill, and a gap in the rocks showed the white of his shirt against the shadows. Wilder looked at the towers of the little clean Martian village, like sharply carved chess pieces lying in the afternoon. He saw the rocks and the interval between where Spender's chest was revealed.
0: Go on, Spender, get out. You've only got a few seconds to escape. Go on, get out of the caves. Come back later. You go now. I've got to win this. I've got to think that I'm right. Pull this trigger. Go now. Get out.
2: I'll get him! A slug in the head, I'll blow his bloody brains!
1: No, Parkhill! Put down that gun. I'll do this myself.
0: Spender. Why didn't you get out? Why? Why?

0: They buried him in that ancient valley town, where the music of the wind played on through the days and the nights. They laid him in an ancient silver sarcophagus with waxes and wines which were 10,000 years old, his hands folded on his chest. The last they saw of him was his peaceful face in the cold silver light of the racing twin moons. The captain found the poem in Spender's pocket, and he read it before he shut the marble door.
1: So we'll go no more a-roving so late into the night, though the heart be still as loving and the moon be still as bright. Though the night was made for loving and the day returns too soon, yet we'll go no more a-roving by the light of the moon.
0: The next afternoon, Parkhill did some target practice in one of the dead cities, shooting out the crystal windows and blowing the tops off the fragile towers. Captain Wilder caught Parkhill and nearly knocked his teeth out.

You have just heard X-1, presented by the National Broadcasting Company in cooperation with Street and Smith, publishers of Astounding Science Fiction. Tonight, by transcription, X-1 has brought you the Ray Bradbury story, And the Moon Be Still as Bright, adapted for radio by Ernest Canoy. Featured in the cast were John Larkin, Clark Gordon, Dick Hamilton, Nelson Olmsted, Lawrence Kerr, and Stan Early. Your narrator was Norman Rose. Your announcer, Fred Collins. X-1 was directed by Daniel Sutter and is an NBC Radio Network production. 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

0: That song is a pop music footnote. I didn't say stop.
1: My Sharona.
2: Greetings. Welcome back, friends and neighbors. It's time for another edition of your Sunday morning sidewalk. Let's take a stroll with Dad. It's Father's Day. Time to celebrate and commemorate. Give him a hug if he can. I've got 90 minutes of music, starting off with the Abbott Brothers and A Father's First Spring.

Neil Young, off Harvest, Old Man. Before that was Unwed Fathers by Deer Tick. That's actually a John Prine song off the album of covers called Broken Hearts and Dirty Windows. And we heard from Emmylou Harris, Son of a Rotten Gambler. And started off with the Yvette Brothers, A Father's First Spring. This is your Sunday morning warm-up. Music with conscience for the semi-conscious. Next up, a couple of tunes, one from Cat Stevens and one from Bruce Springsteen. Complicated relationships. Here we go.

to Molly McDonald. Neon lady, beauty's that which obeys, is bought or borrowed.

And that, dear listeners, was Rodriguez off Searching for Sugarman, Cause. And we heard Independence Day from Bruce Springsteen and Father and Son from Cat Stevens. This is your Sunday morning warm-up on KNYOLP Fort Bragg 107.7 FM, Fort Bragg's own community radio. Thanks for tuning in. I want to say thank you also to Headlands Coffee House. Headlands Coffee House at 120 East Laurel Street is the generous underwriter of your Sunday morning warm-up. They have plenty of delicious beverages and offer you music 7 days a week. It's 120 East Laurel Street, where the coffee is on. So are the waffles. Amazing waffles with all kinds of fruit and yogurt. Get yours. All right, then. Here's T.R. Ritchie with My Father's Wildest Dream.

myself to order, but I would not be tamed. 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

Cache Valley Drifters with Roly Poly, and before that was John Prine with Daddy's Little Pumpkin, and before that was Randy Newman with Memo to My Son. Next up, some Paul Simon, Father and Daughter.

That was the Ross Nielsen Band, Daddy Taught Me, and the Talking Heads, Mommy, Daddy, You and I, and then from Fountains of Wayne, we heard Action Hero. That one goes out to Josh. All right, this is your Sunday morning warm-up with Iron Ore Betty, and I'm down to the last half hour. Something else will happen soon. I think now is a good time to take a look at the weather. Sometimes you think, why look at the weather? It's summertime, or almost. What are we, 3 days away from the solstice? Drum roll, please. Okay. We are looking at highs in the mid-50s, lows in the upper 40s, mostly clear conditions. So get on out there, plan those barbecues. Juneteenth, tomorrow, the day when emancipation finally arrived in Texas. And yeah, let's celebrate and enjoy. We're not going to get out of here without listening to the big daddy of them all, Mr. Johnny Cash.

Just poor people, that's all we were, trying to make a living out of blackland dirt. But we'd get together in a family circle, singing loud. Daddy sang bass,

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Now, I don't blame him because he run and hid, but the meanest thing that he ever did was before he left, he went and named me Sue. Well, he must have thought that it was quite a joke, and it got a lot of laughs from lots of folks. Seems I had to fight my whole life through. Some gal would giggle and I'd get red, and some guy'd laugh and I'd bust his head. 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

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Well, I knew that snake was my own sweet dad from a worn-out picture that my mother'd had. And I knew that scar on his cheek and his evil eye. He was big and bent and gray and old, and I looked at him and my blood ran cold. And I said, my name is Sue, how do you do? How are you gonna die? Yeah, that's what I told him. Well, I hit him hard right between the eyes, and he went down, but to my surprise, come up with a knife and cut off a piece of my ear. But I busted a chair right across his teeth, and we crashed through the wall and into the street, kicking and a-gouging in the mud and the blood and the beer. I tell you, I've fought tougher men, but I really can't remember when. He kicked like a mule and he bit like a crocodile. I heard him laugh and then I heard him cuss, and he went for his gun and I pulled mine first. He stood there looking at me and I saw him smile. He said, son, this world is rough, and if a man's gonna make it, he's gotta be tough. And I know I wouldn't be there to help you along. So I give you that name and I said goodbye. I knew you'd have to get tough or die. And it's that name that helped to make you strong. Yeah. Said, now you just fought one hell of a fight, and I know you hate me and you got the right to kill me now, and I wouldn't blame you if you do. But you ought to thank me before I die for the gravel in your guts and the spit in the eye, cause I'm the that named you Sue. Yeah, what could I do? What could I do? I got all choked up and I threw down my gun, called him a paw and he called me a son, and I come away with a different point of view. And I think about him now and then, every time I try and every time I win. And if I ever have a son, I think I'm gonna name him Bill or George, anything but Sue. I still ain't that man.

From the Temptations to Tom Waits. Thank you for tuning in for this edition of your Sunday morning warm-up, and thank you, Headlands Coffee House, for making it possible. Go on out there, enjoy the day, give your dad a call, be good to each other. 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

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I'm not talking. 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I used to think I knew it, but man, I just outgrew it. The things that really matter don't mix with idle chatter. And

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I reach the firm conclusion, it only breeds confusion. So don't call me, baby, I'll call you.

0: All right, now, before you get the idea that I'm a strictly negative person, I don't want you to go away thinking that. I have some positive suggestions to make for some new sports. Some sports that we don't have. Some sports that, in fact, are missing. Where is college auto racing? You never see that. High school auto racing? They have it, but it's not organized, is it? I'd like to see mud surfing for places like Bakersfield where you don't have a goddamn ocean. Turn the garden hairs on, get in there and fucking mud surf. How about high-speed competition skipping? Might be dangerous. You wouldn't want to do that at night. Here's a nice sport for the idle rich. Airplane fishing. You'd have to have a lot of line, but who knows, it might be a whole lot of fun. Here's an exciting sport, indoor hunting. You don't know where the other guy is. He might be behind the couch. You got to take a piss at 2 in the morning. Look out, holy shit. Here's a winter sport you might enjoy, the 33-man bobsled. Well, it would give everyone a chance to participate. Here's a kind of a peaceful sport. Here's a peaceful sport, cross-country chess. Well, you're waiting for the other guy to think up his move? You take a fucking 60-mile hike. Okay, let's stick with the more violent impulses. I think that's more in keeping with the national character. We need some more violent sports. How about team wrestling with knives? Bowling with hand grenades. Tackle golf. While he's lining up his shot, you tackle the motherfucker. Full contact archery. Oh, fuck. How about, here's a violent sport, five-man team boxing with crowbars. Each round, 27 minutes. Why don't we have the choking matches? You never see that. Fuck all these gloves and shit. Get in there and choke some cocksucker to death. That would be fun. Well, all right, maybe the psychologists might say that we should channel some of this violent energy into more pleasant pastimes. How about some sexual sports? We don't have any. You ever think about that? There are no sexual sports. Well, we had broad jumping for a while until the feminists found out what the fuck was going on. But I'd like to see the oral sex relay races, wouldn't you? I'd sure tune in the foreplay playoffs. I think there are some sports that would be just more exciting in the nude. How about nude ski jumping? Whoa! Nude fencing? Look out! Whoa! Even nude baseball might be fun. Although I wouldn't want to see a guy with 3 balls on him, would you? Here's a sexual sport that's real big these days at Venice Beach. Roller fucking. Two-man mixed roller fucking. How about tag team masturbation? One guy gets tired, another guy runs in the ring and relieves him, huh? Australian dick wrestling. Well, we have arm wrestling. What's wrong with dick wrestling? And call it Australian so that ESPN will run it all night and never explain the rules to anybody. Does that piss you off? God. I'm telling you, that ESPN will not explain the rules to Australian football. And how do they score that game? 1 minute, it's 43-29. Next minute, it's 116-88. What happened? The guy on the scoreboard had a fucking stroke. And why does the referee wear a trench coat? This is one of the great unanswered sports questions of all times. And so to wrap up my thoughts, remember, get high on sports, not drugs. But if there are no sports in your immediate area, fuck it, go ahead and get high on drugs.
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1: 100 years ago, there were 100,000 tigers in the wild. 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

0: Since they made me stop drinking, I've regained my balance and diction. 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I am the very model of a modern major general. I'm information, vegetable, animal, and mineral.
1: Oh, that's nothing. What's this? There once was a man from Nantucket

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0: Great.
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0: 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KNYO LP Fort Bragg.
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0: 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Oh, Fort Bragg.
1: Hi, this is Wendy from the Mendocino Cookie Company. I want you to know I listen to KNYO as often as I can, and for sure, in the wee hours of the morning when I'm baking all those cookies that you love so much. 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I'm happy to support them, and I think that you should too. 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

0: Chester, just get in the car. We got to take you to the doctor's.
1: Okay, we're going for a car ride. Right?
0: Just follow the cereal and get into the car.
1: Okay, shotgun.
0: No, dude.
1: Going up the country.
0: No, dude, we're taking you to the doctor's and the dentist. It's not going to be
1: over
0: too cool.
1: The rivers and through the no. Driving.
0: No, dude, just sit still and don't jump around.
1: I'm the man behind the wheel.
0: Dude, just put on your seatbelt.
1: Okay.
0: Dude, this is impossible.
1: Okay, it's on. Here we go. I'm ready to
0: Chester,
1: go.
0: Just sit down.
1: So who are we picking up first?
0: No,
1: the doctor?
0: No, dude, just relax.
1: I love driving. Driving Miss Daisy.
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rub and caress your forehead, bear our problems as we lay on the bed called Earth, holding hands, gently touching each and every finger as the ocean water wets us home in the center of the crossroads. Spiritual bonds are connected. What interaction? 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

all-American hash hound, beef cure beef patty, lettuce, tomato. 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

last thing I remember, Doc, I started to swerve. And then I saw the Jag slide into the curve. I know I'll never forget that horrible sight. I guess I found out for myself that everyone was right.

0: 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KNYOLP, Fort Bragg.
1: 100 years ago, there were 100,000 tigers in the wild. Today, there are as few as 3,200. 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

0: we're in a moment right now. And I gave him my epoch speech about this is a turning point in the nation's history. And for the first time, capital has, you know, they've got the whip hand, and they're whipping. And they're trying to get it all. And they, you know, they have a shot. You know, nothing is certain, but this AI will decimate working class and middle class life in this country and in the world following this country. Because capital can, for the first time, you know, take the lion's share of the profits and screw the working class, because they don't need human workers as they have before, you know. And, you know, this is like, and I told him, this is like the Griftopia age, where everybody is stealing the largest amounts their hands, their pockets, their mouths can carry. Because this is that moment. And capital recognizes it, you know. And I think the whole idea behind sentient yet non-human labor was to deprive the working class and the middle class of everything they needed for life so that they would be more servile. And this is that moment, man. This is that moment. And we're about to see something, I think, perfectly monstrous in the months and years to come. And they could not have a more perfect exemplar and avatar in the fat boy, Donald Demon Trump. And, you know, because he's, you know, he's grasping with both hands and taking it all and throwing it down his gullet as quick as he can, because he wants it all, you know.
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0: We live in an era of the great grift. One writer called it Griftopia. This is an era of taking, where people are snatching stuff just because they want it, straight out of the air. And it's no longer covered by, you know, political niceties, a soft, sonorous voice, international law. They take things because they want things. And they take things using the military because of the strength and the quote-unquote lethality of the military. This is the great grift, the great take. And why is it happening now? You know why? I think they know that this thing is on the brink of failure. And if they don't take it now, they won't be able to take it tomorrow. But they want to take it before the ecological situation becomes really unlivable, untenable, water systems break down, electric systems collide because they're building so many data centers to support AI industries that small towns and villages will get crushed below the weight of their bills and electricity bills and water bills to support these systems. Everybody is getting in on the grift, the take, the getting paid, because this is that moment. Capital is rapacious and awake to the great grift that's happening every day right in front of our eyes. With love, not fear. This is Mumia Abu-Jamal.
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0: Now that I have it, I'm starting to realize that I still can't afford anything. Like, I live in Los Angeles, and the average studio here is like $1,600, and that's like $500 more than I actually make. As well as, what do you think about what's going on with them trying to cut like in-home services for this?
1: And I'm sorry to hear about the squeeze that you're under and how long it took to get those benefits that you earned. But unfortunately, your story is also not uncommon. And you know, the

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Low power to the people. 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

I hope you are all woken up from your slumber because it is Monday afternoon here on the coast in Fort Bragg listening to KNYO 107.7 LP, low power to the people. Hey folks, just glad you are with us today. And if you're visiting from out of town, welcome. And the weather, well, it's Fort Bragg. It could be foggy, it could be sunny, but always rule number one, if you're visiting the beach, never turn your back on the ocean. 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

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You're listening to the Monday Meltdown. And to all you tourists coming into town, welcome, welcome. Feel free to ask any questions. We'll be happy to answer them for you. And please do remember, if you're out on the beach, do not turn your back on the beach. Outside, it is beautiful. But hey, it can get foggy. It can get rainy, so just be careful. All right, coming up next, we do have an hour of the Women of Rock and Roll, so listen up.

Well, it just depends on where it's raining here in the Fort Bragg area. How y'all doing? 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You're listening to the Monday Meltdown. It's a lovely day. Hopefully you are enjoying it. You are listening between Casper, Cleone, the Coast, and Chamberlain Park. Glad you can join us. And hopefully you're having a wonderful day. And just remember, folks, clean up after your pet, clean up after yourself. And there's plenty of trash cans around. But first and foremost, if you're going out to the beach, please, please, please do not turn your back to the beach, even if it looks like a calm day. You never know what can happen. And folks, please visit all of our lovely shops and harbors and lovely stores all around the area. All right, let's see. We're going to get into our final hour. Going a little punk rock, little alternative. And we're just going to have some good old fun here at KNYO LP 107.7, low power to the people.

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That's going to do it for us. And we hope to hear you next time right here on the Monday Meltdown.

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0: I'm Ollie.
1: Hey, I'm Syphil.
0: You know, folks, if you're like me, hot summer days mean two things. One, long hours in the back seat of a police cruiser. And two, wishing I had some chicken-flavored air conditioning.
1: Oh, yeah. Well, you know about the problems I've had spending summer days in the back of a police cruiser.
0: Yeah. Now, folks, I know that most of you are traveling door-to-door farmers. Now, you miss the chicken smell when you're on the road, right? We all miss that chicken smell in the home. Don't leave your chicken smell at home. Bring the smell with you. You can get it, folks. The Precious Roy chicken-flavored air conditioning. Let's take a call.
2: Hello. My name is Dr. Vernon Merble, and actually I'd like to talk to you, Ollie.
0: Have you tried this Precious Roy chicken-flavored air conditioning, Doctor?
2: No, Ollie, I think you're starting to lose touch with reality a little bit.
1: I told you.
2: In comparison to what you're doing, I think you're suffering from manic compulsive salesmanship.
0: What you need to know is that I'll bet your office doesn't smell like chicken, am I right? I'm right about this, folks, aren't I?
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0: You need to get the Precious Roy chicken-flavored air conditioning. I need another call.
3: Hi, I'm a chicken.
0: Wow, folks, a chicken.
3: Yeah, well, I live in the city, okay?
0: I love city chicken.
3: Okay, and I get really homesick, and I just want to let you callers know that I turn this air conditioner on and it brings back all the smells of home.
0: All the smells of home? Folks, it's a scientific fact. 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Now, let's talk to Precious Roy now about this incredible product. Precious Roy?
4: This is Precious Roy! Why can't I play with the mannequins?
0: Precious, what about the chicken-flavored air conditioning?
4: Who made chili? Sucker!

The skies are charcoal gray. It's a dreary downtown day. But at the end of my 30-foot leash,